0: ages 6, 7, 12, and 14.
1: New York City Mayor Zoran Mamdani condemns the incident.
2: There is no place for this kind of violence in our city. We will not tolerate it, and we will fight it with every single tool at our disposal.
1: One of the victims is in critical condition. The motive here is unclear, and the suspect remains at large. Chicago police are investigating holiday violence over the 4th that left 3 people dead and 20 others wounded. Gunfire injured 7 teenagers at a West Garfield Park gathering Sunday morning. 2 officers were also hurt during a traffic stop on Friday. Extra patrols remain deployed. No suspects are in custody. I'm Deborah Valentine. This is Fox News.
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4: Clearing skies tonight. Temperatures dropping into the 60s this evening and settling in the upper 50s to low 60s by morning. Mostly sunny on Monday, a high of 82 inland, 77 near the lake. I'm Fox 6 Chief Meteorologist Tom Walks.
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0: this was really bad? Somebody's using a fake ID?
1: Yes, I've worked new car sales over the internet where these driver's licenses were emailed or faxed to the car dealerships. Credit was approved, and out of the 10 dealerships, one car was actually shipped for $55,000.
2: Oh, my gosh. Yes.
0: You know, it's, and I'll tell you, when you look at these IDs, it looks like a real, it does. I was looking, I mean, I don't know what it looks like when you get it.
2: Right.
0: But I was looking online. You know, here in Arizona, we have that little hologram thing
2: right.
0: going on.
2: It's on there?
0: It's on there.
2: Shut them down.
0: I know. It's nuts. Hey, Detective, thanks for joining the show today. 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
1: Fireworks in the sky and political fireworks from the president. I'm Carmen Roberts, Fox News.
2: No people have done more good, shown more courage, made more progress, righted more injustice, or achieved more greatness than you, the American people.
1: At America's 250th birthday celebration in the nation's capital last night, President Trump praised the nation as a crowning achievement in human history.
2: The most extraordinary, most exceptional, most incredible nation ever to exist on the face of the earth.
1: And in the storm-delayed speech, he honored veterans, but he also took aim at political opponents that he called communists. Anger against the U.S. on full display in Iran, though. Crowds at the funeral of the Ayatollah have been chanting, "Death to America." U.S. and Iran talks are on pause for the funeral. Regardless of that, Israeli Prime Minister Benjamin Netanyahu tells Fox News,
3: "Deal or no deal, as long as I'm prime minister, Iran will not have nuclear weapons."
1: This as the war claims another life of another U.S. service member. The U.S. Navy called off the search today for one of five service members who were aboard an MH-60S helicopter that went down in the Arabian Sea. The other four were rescued. No name on the missing servicemen. Great news for the U.S. men's soccer team for Monday night's game as President Trump intervenes on behalf of American star forward Florian Balgoran and gets his red car suspension lifted.
4: FIFA announced that its judicial body was suspending the ban, something it also did with Portugal's Cristiano Ronaldo at the start of the World Cup. President Trump posting about it on Truth Social, thanking FIFA for, quote, doing what was right and reversing a great injustice. Greg Thompson, Fox News.
1: The U.S. takes on Belgium Monday night at 8 p.m. Eastern. Meantime, tonight's game between England and Mexico is delayed by an hour because of rough weather in Mexico City. 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
5: The number of job openings held steady in May. Matt Mattinson with the details.
6: The Labor Department says 7.6 million jobs were available, which is little changed from April. The job openings and labor survey shows vacancies for the month were up just 9,000, which is higher than analysts expected. The number of job openings increased in wholesale trade, while healthcare and social assistance saw the biggest declines. Hirings, layoffs, and quits were little changed in May.
5: Consumer confidence edged higher in June. The Conference Board reported its headline confidence index rose 0.6 of a point. The board's chief economist said falling oil prices provided some relief to consumer inflation fears. Looking ahead, buying plans for big ticket items improved slightly, with expectations for home buying and auto purchases both trending a little higher over the next 6 months. And the record-shattering SpaceX IPO appears to still be driving a home buying frenzy in Los Angeles County's wealthy neighborhoods. Daniel Martindale with more.
7: Real estate agents are reporting a spike in high-end home shoppers in places like Manhattan Beach, Venice, Santa Monica, and Hawthorne, where SpaceX has its headquarters. Shares of SpaceX started publicly trading on June 12. Since then, many more people are looking for homes costing at least $5 million. The IPO created thousands of new millionaires. Economists say those wealthy areas have seen similar home buying booms fueled by tech and are warning of speculative price spikes.
5: And a Medicare pilot plan should now cover most prescribed GLP-1s. It's called the Medicare GLP-1 Bridge Program.
8: And participants must meet certain criteria like height and weight and have comorbidities. Copay will set users back $50 per month for a 30-day supply. The program runs through next year. I'm Mark Mayfield.
5: And if you're traveling this weekend, get there early.
9: Airport officials say the busiest travel day was last Friday, June 26, but the next busiest travel day will be this coming Sunday, July 5th.
5: That's Liz Kennedy, AAA, saying more and more people are deciding to drive this year. I'm Monica Nelson with your consumer and business news.
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18: Clearing skies tonight. Temperatures dropping into the 60s this evening and settling in the upper 50s to low 60s by morning. Mostly sunny on Monday, a high of 82 inland, 77 near the lake. I'm Fox 6 Chief Meteorologist Tom Walks.
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6: Hey kids, you want to play Inflation?
7: Yeah, Dad, let's play!
6: It's a history of the United States as seen through board games. I actually found this deep within the Wall Street Journal website. They're running a series called USA 250, the story of the world's greatest economy. And they look into various aspects of it. And I found this one charming. Board games were popular in the United States from the beginning, but they were generally brought from the old world, you know, chess, checkers, various card games, etc., that had been around for ages and ages. The very first American-made board game in 1822 was made by a small map company in New York. It was called Traveler's Tour Through the United States. A novelty that featured a hand-colored map of the then 24 states, peppered with towns and landmarks. You make your way across the map by naming geographical facts, with the winner being the first person to reach New Orleans. Which, I don't know, sounds reasonable.
4: Yeah, a little, sure.
6: Nothing wrong with memorizing some geographical facts.
4: And there weren't nothing else to do in 1822.
6: But that gave birth to an enormous industry, which has made billions and billions, uncountable billions of dollars through the years. So a board game, let's skip ahead. We already mentioned that several games, including that one, had the whole Manifest Destiny. We're expanding. We're going to go coast to coast thing at their heart. And people were super positive about that sort of thing and loved the idea. Let's see. Indeed, a moral. Oh, I almost skipped this one. I should have highlighted this. By the mid-1800s, Salem, Massachusetts became a hub of early game development for some reason, aided by European printing technology that had made its way across the Atlantic. In 1844, picture playing this with your kids or your little cousins or whatever. Brothers William and Stephen B. Ives released the game of Pope and Pagan, or Siege of the Stronghold of Satan. By the Christian Army. That was the rather long title. In the game, players act as missionaries attacking Lucifer, the Pope, and pagans, reflecting both the tight-laced culture of the day and antipathy toward Catholicism and immigrants. Oh, my God. So you'd have your kids attacking Lucifer, the Pope, and the godforsaken immigrants with their foreign beliefs.
4: That's wow. A fun board game.
6: Wow. Now
4: you roll a six. Do I go after the Pope or those damn immigrants?
6: They're both within reach. I don't know. God dang it. So a moral message was central to many board games of the year. Among the most popular, the Checkered Game of Life, which got a shorter name after a while.
4: Okay.
6: Created by none other than game pioneer Milton Bradley in the year 1860. Profoundly religious and an early advocate of the kindergarten movement in America, Bradley developed his game for children as much as their parents. Listen to this. This is the game of life. Players navigated a board with spaces identifying the highs of life, like college, success, happy old age, among others, and several frightening lows, including ruin, disgrace, and suicide. This is a game for children, remember.
4: You roll a six. Wah, wah. Suicide for you.
6: I was just disgraced. Darn it. Watch the language, son.
7: Sorry, Paul.
6: Ruin, disgrace, and suicide. Wow. How soft are our children compared to that?
4: Chutes and ladders. You go down the chute, you land in suicide.
6: Oh boy. Sorry, son, suicide. Jesus Christ. Now, as the 19th century was growing to go drawing. Can I have a second take? Do we have enough take, Michael?
8: Yeah, go ahead.
6: Okay. As the 19th century drew to a close, a growing middle class found itself with disposable income, shorter work weeks, mail order catalogs, department stores, which really helped the board game industry. The railroad boom then helped the game industry, which increasingly focused on capitalism in addition to moral uplift. Starting in the 1880s, a series of games derived from the Horatio Alger books with titles like From Log Cabin to the White House caught the public's fancy. A boy, always a boy, popularized the rags-to-riches fantasy, pulling himself up by his bootstraps toward wealth and respectability.
2: Well, is this the beginning of what we were talking about earlier, where every presidential candidate has to have that origin story, like Gavin Newsom's trying to create? Just it became part of our... the way we look at this.
6: Yeah, it's unquestionably part of our culture. Yeah. Now, the gals had different messages in their games. One called Marriage Auction, which was popular from the early 1900s. The card values laid out a bride's worth, noting that, quote, the bridesmaids have no value, however they rank. Unless you're a drunk groomsman, and, you know.
2: Exactly. You're both out of town.
6: All right, come on. The rules note, marriage, they say, is a gamble. One thing very certain is that money plays an important part. Let's see. As the Gilded Age rolled on, one female game designer subverted the script. Lizzie Maggie? Maggie was an impassioned follower of Henry George, a popular political economist and author of the best-selling book Progress and Poverty. George, the economist, believed that taxing land and only land, the single tax, was a path to a more just world. If you think these people would invent a really boring game, you'd be right.
2: It's funny you bring this up, and I won't get off on this, but I just became aware of Henry George a couple of weeks ago in a podcast. His book was number two selling book only to the Bible for a very long time. His economic theory, he was like the biggest thing in the world, not just in America, with economics, and everybody quoted him all the time, and then it just went away.
6: Well, this big adherent of his, Lizzie Maggie, received a patent in 1904 for her landlord's game, which millions know today as Monopoly.
2: Yeah, that's interesting.
6: What most people don't understand is her game was created to teach about the ills of concentrated wealth. It wasn't until economists... that's not terribly interesting. From the 1900s through 1930s, financial games gained favor. The games Finance, Inflation, and others thrived during the Great Depression as a fantasy of the American dream far out of reach from most homes. Back to Ms. Maggie, she published Bargain Day in 1937, a game in which players move through a store making purchases by trying to save the most. The player who shops most thriftily wins.
2: Wow.
8: Wish my wife would play this game.
6: Well, hey, maybe see if you can find an old copy, Michael.
2: Great 1960s old man sort of joke there, Michael.
6: Hey, honey, here's an old-timey game. Let's play it. I bet it'll be fun.
2: Wish my wife would play that game, huh?
6: Tell the other women. You can't tell them anything. Then you got after World War II, Cold War anxiety gave birth to strategy games like Risk, as you'd capture the territories across the world.
2: It's stunning that Monopoly ever caught on and became as... why is popular? Lack of alternatives? I mean, I never had the slightest bit of enjoyment playing Monopoly and never finished a game once in my life. But I've played it a lot of times.
6: Other than talking to the friends you're playing with.
2: Yeah.
6: And the rivalry of it. No, the game itself brought no joy. Interestingly, Candyland...
2: Yeah.
6: Perhaps the simplest game ever invented by any human being was designed in 1948 to brighten the spirits of children in hospital wards.
2: Oh, wow. I played a lot of Candyland. I played Candyland in the hospital as a kid.
6: You know, frankly, that was about up to my intellectual level, Candyland. I enjoyed playing that with the kids. Very relaxing. And then the act of playing games reinforced wholesome suburban family values. Consider the 1965 game Mystery Date, in which girls try to land a dreamy date and avoid the sloppily dressed dud.
2: Oh,
6: guy.
2: You don't want to end up with the dud.
6: Right, right. And let's see. The game was developed by Marvin Glass and Associates, a Chicago toy design firm whose other hits included Simon, Rock'em Sock'em Robots, which I wanted at age 5 more than I wanted my next breath. They also invented Operation and Mousetrap.
2: Rock'em Sock'em Robots. I knew people that had it, but I never owned it.
6: Yeah, yeah. And then in 1966, Twister became a phenomenon and challenged sexual norms. Tell you what, as a teenager playing Twister with the other fellas and girls,
2: I enjoyed that
6: a great deal.
2: You get somebody the opposite sex playing, there's a good chance your groins are going to end up against each other.
6: Wow. Wow. That was really delicate and artful. Well said. It's like I'm working with Shakespeare. Holy crap. That's it. I wish we had a penalty box.
2: Can't
6: misconduct,
2: help it.
6: 2 minutes.
2: Can't help it. I got to put my left foot on a yellow dot. So how's your father?
6: Wow. Wow. Today, even with the rise of video games, board games in the U.S. are more than holding their own. Thanks to Kickstarter. Interestingly enough, the crowdfunding platform, lower costs of production and online communities, players can enjoy hits like Settlers of Catan, Wingspan, Exploding Kittens, Ticket to Ride, which is a railroad game, interestingly, and all sorts of other different ones. My kids and their generation are crazy into the game, the card games and the board games and the character playing games.
2: Board games are really all about the hanging around with your friends or family. That's what it is. I mean, we always do lots of Uno at our big cousin Christmas family get together, and it's not about the freaking game, obviously.
6: Right. Right. Yeah. Yeah. Well, you help to avoid ruin, humiliation, suicide, and puncture wounds or whatever else was on that list.
2: That one is pretty funny.
6: Severe burns.
2: You lost an eye. You have to go back three spaces.
9: Oh, dang it! I only had one eye left.
6: This is fun, kids.
2: But prior to, you know, pick the date, there literally was nothing else to do. Cold winter night. It's dark now, and it's 5 o'clock. What are you going to do for the rest of the evening with no radio, no TV, no maybe no books?
6: Right, right. Play a little landlord's game to warn your kids about the dangers of concentrated wealth. Have you learned your lesson, children? Now go to bed.
2: That was fun.
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6: You're almost certainly not starving, though. And Paul Ehrlich, who just passed away, was the author of a 1968 book, The Population Bomb. To call it a sensation is to understate it by a thousand times. He was a rock star. He was on The Tonight Show with Johnny Carson 20 times. He was, interestingly, a butterfly biologist turned rock star eco-pessimist, according to Matt Ridley. Nice piece of writing there. He essentially predicted mass starvation. Well, I'll read part of it. In 1968, he forecast that within the coming decade, at least 100 to 200 million people per year will be starving to death.
2: So by 78, or in the 70s, he probably meant in the 70s. So in the 70s, hundreds of millions of people were going to starve to death because of the population being so big.
6: And by 1985, enough millions will have died to reduce the Earth's population to some acceptable level, like 1.5 billion people. Furthermore, he warned that by 1980, the life expectancy of the average American would have fallen to 42 years as the result of cancer caused by pesticides.
2: Wow.
6: When he died, most people said, you know, he was wrong about that. The New York Times charmingly said he was premature in his predictions. But he was so incredibly, farcically wrong. The reasons why are interesting. And also, the guy was a freaking monster. I will illustrate. Quoting again from Mr. Ridley. Meanwhile, they mentioned the irony that he survived a half century longer than the life expectancy he predicted. Also spent his last years as one of more than 8 billion people in an era in which global life expectancy has increased by more than 7 hours a day since he forecast that it would collapse. Meanwhile, famine has gone, all but gone extinct, with death rates from mass starvation down to a tiny fraction of what they were in the 60s. Back then, about 30 million people out of a population of approximately 3 billion died in famines that killed more than 100,000 people each. In the 2010s, 1.1 million, not 30 million, 1.1 million out of a population of more than 8 billion died in such episodes, a decline of more than 96% in the death rate. He shot to fame in 1968 with the Population Bomb, the prologue of which is dismissed all hope for humankind. And I quote, "The battle to feed all of humanity is over. In the 1970s, hundreds of millions of people will starve to death in spite of any crash programs embarked upon now. And at this late date, nothing can prevent a substantial increase in the world death rate." Yet something did prevent that. Even as Ehrlich wrote those words, the world's population rate was I'm sorry, the world's population growth rate was falling. New strains of wheat and rice developed by agronomists, he mentions a famous agronomist, were starting to transform the productivity of agriculture. India was on its way to banishing famine and becoming a food exporter within a few years. Mm. The amount of food available has increased faster than the population on every continent on Earth over the past 60 years, even as the land area devoted to farming has fallen. As often, so often happens with environmental pessimism, Ehrlich's warning was already out of date when it was made. But he stubbornly stuck to his views. In 08, he was still predicting an unhappy increase in the death rate. In 2023, he posted plaintively, "If I'm always wrong, so is science, since my work is peer-reviewed, including the population bomb, and I've gotten virtually every scientific honor. Sure, I've made mistakes, but no basic ones." All right, here's where he becomes a monster. And he did win the MacArthur Fellowship, the Genius Grant, a fellowship with London's Royal Society in 2012, even though he'd said in 1971, "If I were a gambler, I'd take even money that England will not exist in the year 2000. So his book, it reminds me of the
2: because
6: climate
2: he thought
6: alarmists.
2: It would, did he think it would be underwater or?
6: He doesn't explain that. No, I don't know. I don't have the context of that claim, but his book begins with an evening in Delhi, India, when he found the press of people overwhelming. Quote, "People eating, people washing, people sleeping, people visiting, arguing and screaming, people thrusting their hands through the taxi window, begging, people defecating and urinating."
2: You.
6: I presume he means like in public because they're doing that everywhere, Paul. Anyway,
2: I plan to today.
6: I'm happy for you. The answer to his culture shock, he argued, was coerced compulsory population control. Quote, "The operation will demand many apparently brutal and heartless decisions. The pain may be intense." He was calling for forced sterilizations, including in India on all men who had three or more children. Coercion in a good cause. He was astounded that libertarians objected when the American government took up his suggestion. In 1975, Indian Prime Minister Indira Gandhi was threatened with the loss of World Bank loans unless she began forcibly sterilizing people.
2: Wow. I do not know this.
6: She obliged, and her son Sanjay carried out a program making permits, licenses, rations, and even housing applications conditional on sterilization. Over 8 million people were sterilized.
2: I had no idea of that.
6: The irony is that one of the greatest causes of the falling birth rate in the world over the past half century has been kindness, not cruelty, in the form of child mortality prevention. As poor nations become wealthier and quality medical care for infants spread, birth rates declined across the world without the aid of coercion. When mothers are confident that their children will survive, they plan for smaller families. There are a number of factors at work, though.
2: Now countries all around the world are trying to figure out how much money do we have to give a woman to get her to have a baby?
6: Yeah, no kidding. For Americans, too. Ehrlich recommended coercion and control for American citizens. In a 1970 interview, he said that television programs should be ordered by the federal government to always show large families in a negative light.
2: I remember that. Yeah, how crazy is that? You're going to make the government force entertainment to show big families in a negative light.
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10: Nothing says more about a home builder than the homes that they build. 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
5: And enjoy the best weekend talk show in America.
26: Let's go. Give us answers. Let's go. Say them out loud and for the camera for all my viewers. Let's hear it. Why are you being silent? Let's hear it, Delaney. Loud and proud, baby. You want to say it? Let's say it. Why?
5: We played this audio for you yesterday, an infamous video from a yoga studio in Minneapolis in which young employees were being berated for not themselves taking an outward stand about the immigration rates.
2: I run a yoga studio. I know how to stretch.
5: Right.
2: Wow.
5: And we touched on this piece by, what's her name? Ann Bauer. Who said how familiar that looked to her. She and her family fled Minneapolis because it had become that. And she said, oh, yeah, it happens all the time. And she first got in trouble during the COVID thing because, like so many of us, she said the schools ought to be open. These shutdowns are wrong. And all these arbitrary rules being declared by Governor Waltz in that case are wrong. She lost all of her clients for her business, every single one, and lost all of her Minnesota friends but three for saying that online. And she writes, this was just from things I wrote online. Navigating real world Minneapolis in the post-COVID era was a different beast, essentially. And she lists all sorts of really weird and off-putting and hostile encounters she's had. Yoga was the one thing I'd managed to keep separate from politics. But when I returned after they dropped COVID restrictions in 2022, the rules had changed. I know I'm not supposed to talk politics, said one instructor after another.
1: but this is too important.
2: Oh my God.
1: Then they would launch into a speech on Palestine or trans athletes or immigration. And
2: at the yoga class?
1: Yes.
2: I mean, I just can't even believe that. And there aren't more people in the yoga class who say, whoa, I didn't come here for this.
1: Exactly. That's the problem. They demanded, and you agree, right? All of you, and everybody had to agree. She writes, I could feel the sanctity of this place sliding away just as it had at coffee shops, barbecues, business meetings, and libraries. Eventually, I'd have to lie or leave. And when she asked the manager of that same branch of yoga studio, by the way, why are you not enforcing the rules against no politics in the studio? They smiled their namaste smiles, gave me that side eye that said, I know what side you're on and why you're asking, and right. told me in kindergarten teacher voices there was nothing they could do.
2: Right.
1: Anyway, so they moved away. They moved to Kentucky, actually, for what it's worth. So a couple of more headlines about women in politics, some women in politics.
2: Should have never given them the vote.
1: That is really not helping further the discussion. It's a piece that I was turned onto by the Free Press and read in the original form, Why I Didn't Report My Rape. And this woman's bottom line was because of the overcarceration of people, particularly BIPOCs.
2: No, it's not possible. It's not possible that there is even one woman on planet Earth who got raped but didn't report it because she thinks too many black people have been put in jail.
1: I think
2: that's not possible.
6: I'm just shaking my head in disbelief because I don't think it's possible either. There's no way.
1: I read this piece and it's actually a different thing because that's some great clickbait. But she feels ambivalence about the situation she was in, what happened, and how she reacted to it. And this is her post rationalization for why she didn't call.
2: Now, there are people, it's not as dramatic, but there are people, I've seen this, who get robbed and immediately go to compassion for the person who broke into their house and stole stuff because they're so desperate, what with our inequality in this country. I mean,
1: yeah, that is effing insane.
2: You are insane.
1: You really are. Yeah. And then just one more thing I want to touch on, then I'll get to like the main piece I wanted to highlight. This was in the Free Press. Why are so many British women getting abortions? And the numbers are astounding. I mean, they're higher than anything I've ever heard about abortion. It's becoming increasingly common, reached the highest level since, you know, it was legal in 1967. 11% year over year from 2022 to 2023. The abortion rate rose from, well, it's just a bunch of statistics, but to put it more simply, close to one in three pregnancies in Britain now end in termination. And the experts and the liberal newspapers say it's because of the cost of living crisis. But then this journalist looked into it, thought, you know, that, wait a minute, that doesn't fully explain. Poor people have been having babies. Right. In fact, poor people have more babies. And when Britons were much poorer, they had more babies.
2: Sure.
1: So she looked into it and interviewed dozens and dozens and dozens of women. What emerged was the main answer was, I don't think I can handle motherhood emotionally. I'm too crazy.
2: Mm.
1: Which is really something.
2: Wow.
1: The
2: there's an animal where the female decided I can't procreate because I'm not mentally healthy enough. Wow.
1: In fact, the women she interviewed, the cost of having a child did not come up not once, even among younger or working class women.
2: I've always thought that was a dodge.
1: Instead, the reasons sounded like this, and these are all quotes. My relationship with the father didn't feel stable enough.
2: There you go.
1: I mean, I'm not for abortion in that situation, but at least that's an answer. I didn't feel ready to become a parent. I feel it's wrong to have a child when I'm so damaged. The poor child deserves better than me.
2: Oh.
1: I could never be a parent because I overanalyze everything. And finally,
2: oh my God.
1: I just think I would have irreparably effed them up.
2: Oh, my God.
6: Have none of these women heard of birth control or condoms or anything of that nature?
2: That's a good point. It's
1: a different question, but a good
2: one. It's different. So if you're so freaking crazy that you think I couldn't raise a kid, I would make them miserable or something. That's terrible.
6: Why risk it?
2: But then don't get pregnant.
1: Yeah. Again, Katie, that's a different question. But it's a good one, but Yeah. Anyway. Okay. So let's, getting to this,
2: the main piece I want to get to. Wild.
1: I know. American women have a terrifying new flirtation, and that is with political violence. And this journalist writes, when we talk about political violence, we almost always assume its perpetrators are young men, which makes sense statistically because men are much more commonly arrested for violent crimes at higher rates, engage in physical aggression, etc. But at the same time, given all that, researchers may reasonably assume young men, yes, you've already said that. But a recent survey by the Network Contagion Research Institute at Rutgers University found that under certain conditions in the modern world, women were more likely than men to express support for political violence. In fact, the findings were so counter that they surprised even the researchers, who are probably woke and haven't been observing what we've been observing. But they write, it makes sense, though, when you start recognizing where these women's impulses come from. The rise of what I call punitive femininity is downstream from the toxic political culture online, a culture that is transforming the sex long viewed as more restrained and less prone to violence. So they did a survey of well over 1,000 respondents, asked whether the participants saw any justification for the targeted murder of President Trump or New York City Mayor Zoran Mamdani. And they recorded their answers from 0, completely unjustified, to 6, highly justified. Among left of center respondents, more, slightly over 2/3 expressed at least some justification for the murder of Trump, which is an 11-point increase in 1 year over the same question. Meanwhile, 54% of right of center respondents expressed some degree of justification for assassinating Mamdani. The most unexpected result, women were significantly more likely than men to endorse such violence.
2: Yeah, and I think that just fits with everything we see, with the just out of their minds, eyes bulging, spit flying out of their mouth anger from females on college campuses or all the protests you see or whatever. We were just wrong about that all these years. I mean, you said surprising given the genders, blah, blah, blah. Yeah, I guess kind of, but we were just wrong all these years. And it turns out, if you pay a little attention to history, and you've always got that one quote you hit us with, it was always the women. That's just been the history of this sort of thing. Women, and it kind of makes sense from an evolutionary standpoint, because they got the most to like to protect in the village in terms of,
1: Sure. The mama bear is not a myth.
2: No.
1: Do not mess with mama. But that protective impulse and that will to violence or willingness to go to violence, if you don't have any children and don't intend to have any children, where is that channeled? Women find someone they perceive as vulnerable and turn that violent impulse in that direction. So the supporters of violence in the survey aren't traditional extremists, they write. Rather, they seem motivated by despair, nihilism, and moral confusion. Women seem uniquely at risk for infection by this mindset. Over the past decade, women, especially younger women, have become more politically and effectively polarized in their political judgments. We've seen that. Women have swung way, way, way left. When you see the world that way, punishing someone for holding different views becomes a moral good. I think of this mindset as punitive femininity, the transformation of moral concern into a license to act punitively. Those adopting this attitude are fueled by a combination of raw anger, emotional manipulation, and exaggerated sense of moral certainty. And social media play a central role in this transformation. Modern platforms reward outrage, absolutism, and performative aggression. They flatten moral complexity, elevating, even glorifying condemnation. This lens makes sense of some of the strangest corners of the internet, such as the online reaction to Luigi Mangione. They talk about how many people treated Mangione not as a cold-blooded murderer of a young father, but as a celebrity. Many explicitly sexualized him, describing him as attractive, charismatic, and even romantic. When violence is paired with attraction, it stops being judged on moral terms. Instead of asking whether an action is wrong, people start asking whether it feels meaningful, expressive, or somehow justified. And women aren't uniquely prone to this dynamic, but they do so. They do disproportionately occupy and get their news from the digital spaces where this kind of aestheticization spreads fastest.
2: Well, this ain't going away anytime soon.
1: No, no. Social media are breaking down basic norms of restraint, particularly among women. That breakdown is showing up in groups once closely associated with more caution and care. We must stop rewarding moral outrage, especially when it means support for violence.
2: The best example I have in my own life is the intense anger I'd say it's two-thirds women, one-third effeminate men about my Cybertruck. Just unhinged. Again, yeah. Eyes bulging, anger at my driving a Cybertruck, which is crazy to me.
1: Militarization, moral certainty, desire to punish.
2: Wow. Can you imagine working up any emotion at all over what somebody drove unless they ran you over with it?
1: Well, and if there was some sort of I'm 100% a progressive car, I might roll my eyes and think, what a fool. But that would be the extent of my emotional rise.
2: Yeah, it's wild.
1: It is wild, and it's crazy unhealthy. Where does it end? I really don't know.
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34: On the cruise ship at the center of the hantavirus outbreak, now heading to the United States.
35: Oh, my Fishers. God! The passengers are in the United States now! We're all going to die!
36: Why did we let them in?
35: What about the children?
0: A gerbil.
1: I think I got the rat fever already.
2: Get your affairs in order. A will and or trust. We'll do the ad later. Get your affairs in order. We're all going to die. The hantavirus is exactly like COVID. Millions of dead. They're about to close schools.
0: For copulating with a rodent.
1: Ted Cruz there. I don't think you have to copulate with it. But back to you, Dr. Jack.
2: I don't know what to make of the coverage of this hantavirus thing. So for a week now, and then especially yesterday, the Sunday talk shows, which in theory are for smart people, your Meets the Press, your Faces the Nation, that led with the hantavirus story, went on for like half the show. This is why we're at war. This is why all this stuff is going on. Half the show with various experts, this sort of thing. Play it, Michael.
3: What is your message to Americans who are still scared?
4: We have been repeating the same question, the same answer many times.
2: And then they would go on with an expert who would say, all right, since you just said people are still scared, I guess I'll pretend that's true. Is anybody scared? Is anybody?
1: Maybe you like being terrified by gonorrhea, but you never get with hoes. I mean, why? Why are you... oh, my God. We are so stupid. This is the very week, last week, in which the nation's debt surpassed our GDP, our total GDP, which is a horrifying milestone. And we're worried about a couple of people on a cruise off the coast of Africa? What the hell? Well, they're now on our shores, Jack. Run for your lives! Run for your lives!
2: I don't know. I honestly don't know what to make of the every host on all these different shows that I saw said the same thing. People out there are very scared. They're worried this is a repeat of COVID. Are they? Or did you just make that up completely?
1: Like most stews, Jack, I think this one has a number of delicious ingredients, including the tendency of people on the left to really like being scared.
2: True. Now, yeah.
1: Then they can draw together with other people and they like that.
2: Like I remember, for instance, Face the Nation, Margaret Brennan, who had a baby. She would, every week she would say, mothers like me are really wondering, when can our babies get the COVID shot? Our 1 year olds. And I would think, why are you worried about that since, like, no kids are dying?

0: it's very hard to spread.
1: Three have died of hantavirus. You hear 5 days after you heard three have died of hantavirus, and you think, oh, my God, three more. No, clickbait.
0: Yeah, I don't know. As you say, everything is clickbait and everything is a grift.
1: And nobody has ever tuned out of you're in danger. Nobody's ever tuned out of a tornado is heading your punch the dial. Let's listen to music, honey. And so that's part of the clickbait. You're in danger. It's ridiculous.
0: So what do you have to do to get the hantavirus? You sprinkle some rat feces on your salad?
1: Right. It's got a nice nutty flavor to it. Wow, you started it.
0: Wow.
1: Don't you act disgusted.
0: Wow. Wait a second. Clickbait? Look at this clickbait up here on the screen.
1: Which one?
0: 21-year-old to have legs amputated after legs locked straight and bent backwards. You see that picture?
1: Oh, my God. Bent backward?
0: If your legs...
1: Oh, Lord, look at that.
0: How do your legs just somehow lock straight then bend the wrong direction?
1: Are you at risk? Stay tuned.
0: And the cure for it is to amputate your legs?
1: I'm Margaret Brennan, backward leg syndrome, claiming more legs across America. We'll talk to the Secretary of State.
0: One has already had their legs amputated because their legs bent backwards.
1: Legs amputated by backward leg syndrome. Tonight on 60 Minutes.
0: I might have to click on that story. Is that picture real or is that photoshopped?
1: I don't know.
0: Sure looks in the picture like that poor woman's legs are bending the wrong direction. How often does this happen?
1: Well, I can't make my legs do that, can you?
0: I'll read the headline again.
1: We'll post that at armstrongandgetty.com.
0: 21-year-old to have legs amputated. After legs locked straight, that's bad enough.
1: Oh, yeah.
0: Then bent backwards. God, you could do some dance moves nobody else could do that.
1: Oh, please, the moonwalk? You can make the moonwalk look like nothing.
0: You'd be going forward. You'd own the dance floor.
1: Right. In short, yes.
0: Okay.
1: Yes.
2: I'm glad you look at the lighter side.
0: It's just such a silly headline. Okay.
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11: Attending NATO, I'm Deborah Valentine, Fox News. President Trump travels to Turkey on Monday for the NATO summit. The meeting comes as the president says the relationship between the U.S. and NATO allies is not reciprocal.
12: Ahead of the summit, the White House says that it's looking to what it calls a posture review of shifting the burden of Europe's defense to Europe. Britain's ambassador to the U.S. appeared on Fox saying that that's a message that the U.K. accepts.
13: The outgoing British Prime Minister announced a huge rise in our defense spending. It adds up to 300.

0: $193 billion over the next 4 to 5 years.
1: President Trump will meet with Ukrainian President Volodymyr Zelensky at the summit. A senior U.S. official says the discussions will center on the urgency to end the war and that the president will likely also follow up with Russian President Vladimir Putin as well.
2: Fox's Alex Hogan reporting. As Iran holds a days-long funeral for its former supreme leader, Ayatollah Ali Khamenei, killed in a U.S.-Israeli airstrike, President Trump, during his America 250 speech, touts the rebuilding of the U.S. military. Fox's Trey Yanks reports from Tel Aviv.
3: Comes as President Trump addressed the nation talking about the U.S. military and the work of U.S. forces during Operation Epic Fury.
4: We've had tremendous success. You look at Venezuela, you look at Iran, we wiped it out, wiped out their military.
3: The president's remarks come as indirect talks between the United States and Iran move forward. The ceasefire between these two countries remains in place as regional leaders have expressed the importance of continuing the Memorandum of Understanding. Despite the diplomatic progress, the funeral for Iran's late supreme leader, the Ayatollah Khamenei, has been a large display of Iranian propaganda as delegations from around the world traveled to Tehran to participate. The funeral will continue until July 9th with millions of Iranians participating.
2: Iran's new supreme leader has not made a public appearance during the 6-day funeral for his late father. America's listening to Fox News.
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14: Clearing skies tonight. Temperatures dropping into the 60s this evening and settling in the upper 50s to low 60s by morning. Mostly sunny on Monday, a high of 82 inland, 77 near the lake. I'm Fox 6 Chief Meteorologist Tom Walks.
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6: We're joined by Josh Rogan, global opinions columnist with the Washington Post, author of a terrific book, Chaos Under Heaven, Trump, Xi, and the Battle for the 21st Century. Speaking of Trump, Xi, and battles, Josh, welcome. How are you? Let's talk about it.
7: Hey, guys. Great to be back with you.
6: So let's talk about Taiwan and the stakes involved, because there's been a lot of talk, well, for decades and certainly more recently about does the U.S. defend Taiwan, et cetera? What's China's timetable? Let's start with what would it look like to the world economy if China made a serious military move on Taiwan?
7: Right. Well, it's in the news, of course, because President Trump went to China, met with Xi Jinping, and then said, I'm not so sure I'm going to sell Taiwan the arms that we promised we were going to sell them, which sent a shockwave through the region, especially through Taiwan, because without those U.S. arms, the chance of deterring, much less repelling any sort of Chinese invasion for the Taiwanese goes way, way down. So that's not great, okay? But the question that you ask is the right one. What happens if they actually try it? And, the main determinant is whether or not we help them. And, you know, would that American president in that moment press that button and send U.S. troops or U.S. ships or U.S. bombs to help the Taiwanese stop the Chinese invasion? And when I asked President Trump about that when reporting for my book, he was very clear. He said, we're 9,000 miles away. China's 2 feet away. If they attack, there isn't an effing thing we can do about it. That's what he said. Okay. So he's not very enthused about the idea of intervening on Taiwan. He doesn't say that, but that's the idea. And what does that mean? That means essentially if the Chinese attack, the Taiwanese would get crushed in a second. Without our help, they would get crushed in a second. And after that, a number of scenarios can play out, all of them bad. You know, in the best case scenario, China controls not only that the Taiwan Strait, where 50% of the world's shipping goes through sooner or later.
8: Did you say 55-0?
7: Yes, 50% of the world's shipping goes through that. In one way or another, depends on the Taiwan Strait, and that's a lot. And then the 90% of the world's most advanced semiconductors are made in Taiwan. All the NVIDIA stuff, all of it, it's actually manufactured in Taiwan, most of it anyway. That's pretty bad if China controls that. And then think about the rest of the region. You've got Japan, Singapore, South Korea. All of those countries would immediately realize that they have no choice but to arm themselves to the teeth because America's not coming, and the entire region just becomes a powder keg forever. That's kind of like the best case scenario. The worst case scenario is there's an actual war over Taiwan, and that would immediately envelop the Japanese, the North Koreans maybe. Now we're talking nuclear weapons, and then it just gets worse and worse.
8: Well, the best case scenario, of course, as you know, is China's too scared to try it because they're so certain that that we and the rest of the world would fight on Taiwan's behalf. But we're not exactly sending that message right now.
7: Well, that's right. The whole idea of the policy has been for many decades is that we make it so hard that they don't try it. That every day Xi Jinping wakes up, he looks across that strait and he says, not today. It's going to be too difficult today. And the truth of the matter is that balance of power between China and Taiwan and its friends is moving in the direction of China's advantage every single day. China's building the largest military buildup in the history of the world, hundreds of nuclear weapons silos. What are those for? You know, a massive landing invasion, cyber warfare, internet warfare, cognitive warfare. They're messing with Taiwanese politics. They're messing with their elections. They're messing with their media. They're messing with their minds on a constant basis all day long. And, that's not good, okay? In order for the United States and its friends and allies to keep that balance up so that Taiwan seems like too tough to eat, you know, like too difficult to swallow, you know, whatever you want to call it, we would have to do a lot more, and we're not doing a lot more. And so that's really the most worrying thing. It's not what would happen on the day of the attack, but like every single day that China gains an advantage, it actually, in my opinion, makes the situation a lot more dangerous.
6: Interesting. Talking to Josh Rogan, global opinions columnist for the Washington Post. Josh, I've said that one thing restraining Xi is that China is so entirely dependent on exports, a gigantic shock to the world economy would be enormously damaging to them, too. That's at least helped delay, you know, what might be inevitable. Agree, disagree, expand on that. Your thoughts?
7: Yeah, no, I think that's exactly right. The best scenario for Xi Jinping is that he takes Taiwan without firing a shot. You know, look at what happened in Hong Kong. They never attacked Hong Kong. They just suffocated it. They just messed with it, messed with the people there, you know, clamped down as much as they could, and eventually strangled the democracy and freedom out of Hong Kong. And it worked, and they never had to fire a shot. That's the idea. I think that's what he's going to try to do first. That's why I don't think a Chinese invasion of Taiwan is coming in 2027. I think maybe they could be able to do it, but Xi Jinping's going to try best he can to mess with Taiwan so much that maybe the Taiwanese get so, you know, battered down that they fold, or maybe they elect someone who's pro-China because he messes with the other people so much. He's definitely going to try that. But I think in 2028, when the Taiwanese make their next presidential election, if they choose someone like they have now, someone who doesn't want the Chinese to take over Taiwan, because guess what? Most Taiwanese don't want the Chinese to take over Taiwan. I think that's when Xi Jinping might realize that the military and economic risks might be worth it for him.
8: Well, I'm glad you're somewhat optimistic. I'm glad you're somewhat optimistic. Yeah. It's not going to happen in the next year. But are we not dealing in reality at some point? I realize that if China takes Taiwan, we live in a completely different world than all of us have lived in our whole lives. But
7: yeah,
8: as China grows into an economic superpower, military superpower, and they got that island right off their coast, is it realistic to think that the world's not going to keep them from taking it?
7: Yeah, I mean, it's a good question. I think that 23 million Taiwanese people are not going to want to be ruled by the Chinese Communist Party. And if we let them just get swallowed up by the Chinese Communist Party, that's really bad for any other country in the world that lives next to a psychotic dictatorship that wants to take it over. I mean, look around the world, like, you know, the cause of freedom and democracy is not really doing that well at the moment. You know, the autocrats are on the march. Now, the Ukrainians are fighting back. That's great. You know, hopefully someday the Iranian people will get another chance to throw off their government. That's great. But right now, yeah, a lot of people around the country are like, hey, it looks pretty bleak for the Taiwanese. But here's the thing, you know, people do not actually want to live on their knees, and they don't actually subjugate themselves to that kind of rule willingly. And they tend to resist. Now, sometimes they lose, but you never discount the fact that people don't want to live on their knees. And really, the only thing that we can do is to support those people who don't want to live on their knees. And no, it's not determined. Yeah, China could win. And that country, I don't know if you've ever been there, it's beautiful. The people are lovely. The food's amazing. It would be a damn shame if it fell into Beijing's arms, because that would be a tragedy for all of those people and for all of the other people around the world who look at some sort of, you know, evil dictatorship on their border and be like, oh, I really don't want to get swallowed up by those guys.
6: Mm-hmm. Yeah, my response to what Jack said, which is 100% true, would be that you've just got to make it as expensive or difficult as possible for as long as possible and hope things change for the better on one front or another, which brings us to China's enormous demographic and economic challenges that are going on right now. We won't roll all of them out for you, but they have some serious economic problems going on. How's that going to factor in, Josh? Any idea?
7: Yeah, it's important to talk about because China's not 10 feet tall. They do have a lot of problems. But, you know, at the same time, we have to realize that it's going to be the largest country with the largest economy and maybe even the largest military in the region for the rest of our lives. So they're going to continue to have problems. Their problems don't affect them the same way our problems affect us, because they don't have things like elections. You know what I mean? If they have some sort of like crisis in the banking or real estate sector, they just fudge it all because it's all a corrupt economy anyway. So yeah, they have problems, and we should, in my view, try to maximize our advantages and cause more problems for them, because they're out to harm us. You know, in the end, China's goal is not just to take Taiwan, but it's to become the most powerful country in the world, and that means our disadvantage. So it's not just about Taiwan, but yeah, they have real vulnerabilities. To my mind, we should, you know, exploit those vulnerabilities and then use that to slow their rise so that we can maintain our leadership in the world, because that's better for us and better for the world. But, you know, it's just not going that well at the moment, if we're being honest.
8: So President Trump met with President Xi last week. President Xi's meeting with Vladimir Putin today. And I know you're aware of this quote, the caught on a hot mic quote from 3 years ago, when President Xi was talking to Vladimir Putin and said, and I think this is one of the most important quotes of my lifetime. President Xi said, there are changes happening, the likes of which we haven't seen for 100 years. Let's drive those changes together. Putin said, I agree. What did that mean? And do they still believe that? And what do you think they're going to be talking about today?
7: Yeah, I agree with you. It's one of the most important things that I've heard said in a very long time. And what he's saying is something that I think is true, which is that, you know, the international world order or whatever you want to call it, that maintained relative peace and security. And in my opinion, ushered in the greatest period of prosperity for America and any country in the world in history since World War II is breaking down. That's pretty obvious. Whatever it is, the multilateral institutions, people were, you know, disadvantaged by the inequities of globalization, all of the grievances, some of which contributed to the rise of Trump and some of which, you know, are just sort of the baked into the corruption of the system. All those grievances are real. But the question is, okay, what do we do now? And if we're not going to have that whole system, which, you know, has some good parts and some mistakes were made for sure. And if we're going to replace that, what are we going to replace it with? And to my mind, whatever we replace it with probably shouldn't be decided by Xi Jinping and Vladimir Putin. That's my position. Call me crazy. Call me old fashioned. You know.
6: Well, yeah. Call me nuts, but if
7: Chesterton's Xi Jinping and Vladimir fortress. Putin are like, yeah, the new world system is, we're going to pick what it is. I'm against that. I think the Americans should pick what it is, and our allies, maybe Japan and the Europeans too, and, you know, whoever else is on board with us. But if they pick it, I don't think it's going to be good for us.
8: That's no.
6: Oh, my God. Amen to that, brother. Josh Rogan, global opinions columnist for the Washington Post, and again, author of Chaos Under Heaven, Trump Xi and the Battle for the 21st Century. Josh, always so thought-provoking. Thanks a million for the time. Really enjoyed it.
7: Anytime.
8: What a smart guy. And that quote, quote that I've read, I don't know how many times on the show, gives me chills, actually. It is one of the most important things uttered this century.
6: I'm glad you made note of that. You can't remember what you had for lunch yesterday, but man, you have absolutely internalized that one. It is a blockbuster.
8: Oh, it's huge.
6: It's an all-timer.
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8: Way back in the day, if you were a politician and it emerged that you had had an affair, you're done. Further back in the day, you could have endless affairs on your wife and nobody would report it. True. So we cared, but nobody knew. JFK may have had more, not just affairs, just like one night stands with people that were absolutely 100%, you know, on the whole power structure, if you believe in that whole thing, of any president we've ever had. And he's held up as a shining light for democracy because nobody reported on this sort of stuff at the time. Then we went through a brief period, particularly Gary Hart, who was running for president in 1988. In 1988, as a Democrat, probably would have been the nominee, quite possibly the president. But he was on a boat called the Monkey Business with a young woman, and it made the news. And the first time the news decided to report on a guy's personal life about this sort of stuff, it exploded. He had to get out of the race because you can't have a nominee for a party who's cheating on his wife. Well, then we move further down the road. Bill Clinton, all kinds of stuff going on, gets impeached, stays in office, blah, blah, blah. Donald Trump, everything in his life. Ignored by the party that, in theory, was really holding the line on the character issue mattering. Mm-hmm. Ignored Donald Trump's personal life. I'd kind of figured that, well, I guess we've moved on in a country and become more like Europe, who's always wondered, you care about that? If the guy's going to lead your country, whether or not he cheated on his wife, why do you care about that? Is the way Europe has always looked at it. And but this Graham Platner guy who's running for, wants to be a senator up there in Maine, all those texts that came out over the weekend, the sexting texts, got way more attention in terms of driving out of the race, it seems to me, than his Nazi tattoo or anything else.
6: Yeah, the Nazi tattoo has gotten a fair amount of attention, but it definitely added fuel to the fire.
8: So are we back to caring about the character issue? And I guess the bigger question I have is, should we care about the character issue? Should we care about what's going on between a husband and a wife, whether it's the husband or the wife, and how about if they're okay with it and they stayed in the marriage and blah blah blah blah blah? Should that disqualify them? We don't look at the CEOs of our company that way necessarily.
6: So. Generally, no, although that has brought some guys down recently. You know, I am going to let Senator John Fetterman set up my answer to your query in clip 51 there, Michael.
25: What kind of a creeper has been on a decade on a platform like Kick and send a dozen explicit kinds of messages and who knows what else?
26: Would it be better for Democrats if he was not the candidate here?
25: All I'm saying, it's like, you know, when I was growing up, if someone had a clear Nazi tattoo on them, you probably could conclude that there's a Nazi sympathizer. How, you know, at some point, are you going to continue to defend that or dismiss that?
6: And so I thought that was a good lead into the way I'd react to your question, which is it is no marital infidelity, or, you know, being a playa, as they said probably 20 years ago on the streets.
8: Those are two different things. I will quibble on that after you say what you're going to say.
6: sexual indiscretions used to be disqualifying for a little while. Now they're just part of the equation. And this guy just has too many negatives. The sexting thing, or the being on Kick, which is a hookup app, and and the Nazi tattoo, and rural Mainers, white Mainers are stupid racists, and half a dozen other things. I think the Democratic Party has just said, oh my God, this guy has too much baggage.
8: Yeah, I was listening to a mostly conservative podcast talking about this yesterday, and they were making the infidelity on its own should be a disqualifying issue, the way it has always been in political history. And I don't know if that makes sense or not.
6: Well, as you said, that's not true, though. It hasn't always been.
8: It was for a little while.
6: Well, right. But no, you'd quite clearly made the point that for a while it was. So
8: should it go back to being, do you think?
6: Right. No, not necessarily. And again, it's part of the package. Trump said, I'm going to close the border and I'm going to halt inflation. At various times. And he played around on his wives. Or you got Joe Biden, for instance. Well, I suppose in the primary process, you had a bunch of Republicans to choose from. It's clear. I mean, politics is downstream of culture. So, you know, it's an interesting philosophical discussion, but the culture is already ruled.
8: So if let's use a woman, for instance, instead of always a guy, because they can happen with a woman, too. She had.
6: You're going to use a woman. That is disgusting.
8: Say she had an affair with a dude, lasted a while, and then her marriage was rocky, and then they decided to stay together. It's not the same thing as lots and lots of different, like, one night stands sleeping around on business trips. Those are different things, aren't they? Or sure. Are they not? Maybe they're not. I don't know. It seems like they're different things to me. The spouse was unaware of, you know, as opposed to they worked it out. Because this Plattner guy looked like, I mean, he had a half a dozen different things going a year ago.
6: Right.
8: I mean, very recently.
6: Certainly via text, anyway.
8: Yeah.
6: You know, I don't. What the standard ought to be for sitting around philosophizing is one question. What the standard actually is when it all filters down to voters is a different question.
8: Well, it's pretty interesting that not that long ago, 1988's not that long ago, a really promising, could have gotten elected president dude, Gary Hart, mm-hmm. senator from Colorado, had to leave the race.
6: And again, I point out that Bill Clinton and Hillary barely got over that hump through some absolutely brilliant Machiavellian political maneuvering. So, yeah, it was still a thing in the early 90s as well.
8: Yeah, which isn't that long ago. I think if anybody had tapes of our show going back 30 years, believe it or not, Joe and I were doing the same show talking to each other when the Bill Clinton impeachment was going on. How crazy is that?
6: Dead end job. I'm telling you, no advancement.
8: How crazy is that? We were talking about that during the impeachment in 98, I guess.
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32: Who was more oppressive to their women in their countries, Iran or the Trump administration here in America?
33: I don't really think I'm the best, like, knowledgeable on the subject, so I don't really know.
34: Well, I'm not a woman. I don't think it's my right to say which group, if the other group is having more or less rights. I think it's up to the people it's actually affecting.
35: I would say they're equally as oppressive.
36: I feel like Trump
33: oppresses us to an extent, because like we still have like our freedoms and stuff like that, but he's trying to get rid of them too.
3: I mean, wasn't like up until recently women couldn't open their own like credit card at a certain point in the U.S.?
10: I really don't know. I'm sorry, I don't know about Iran.
8: So I think the takeaway, the way I was seeing it float around, at least in conservative circles, was woke college kids. For me, it was more moronic college kids. They clearly like just don't think about the big issues, or have never been taught about them, or they're just unaware. They're
6: not well spoken at all.
8: No, they just come off as dumb people.
6: As children.
8: Yeah, yeah, yeah. You'd expect that answer out of a 10-year-old, not a 20-year-old who's made it to college.
6: Yeah, I mean, even as a confession of ignorance, if they were to say, that's a really interesting question, I'm afraid I haven't really studied it, as opposed to, I don't know about things like this that we're talking about. I mean, they sound like little children.
8: Yeah. Which gets to, there's practically no standard to come out of high school as a high school graduate anymore. To get from first grade to second grade to all the way through to graduate high school. There's just, you can't be held back. It doesn't matter how little you learn, they pass you along. I know this for a freaking fact, and it makes me insanely angry. I could talk about this the rest of the show. They have no standards, and they won't even tell the parents.
6: Right.
8: It's just, it's so maddening. And then they hand off to college, and college apparently is the same way. I don't have that experience with college, but apparently college is the same way. Just, well, you can easily get A's and B's. You hardly ever go to class. You hardly have any homework. And then you graduate with a college degree. So now you're 22 with a high school diploma and a college degree, and you don't know a freaking thing.
6: Well, right. And what's really interesting and unfortunate is you've got employers of all sorts across the country who say, yeah, that college diploma doesn't mean squat. These people don't know anything at all. But that word is not filtered into the culture, especially the parents who are still absolutely intent on, you know, selling body and soul and mortgaging a house to get kid into quote unquote good college. It really is insidious. It's decadent is the word. We're just not a serious country. Oh, we're not going to talk about that. We're going to talk about this, unless you want to talk about that more. We can talk about anything.
8: Those
6: free
8: kids,
6: speech, et cetera.
8: Those college kids, you might as well use the term kids because they sound like little kids being asked a grown-up question.
6: Boy, that was the shocking part to me. I think about the guys I knew in school, and girls for that matter. You wouldn't get any of that.
8: Well, imagine if you did that on any topic in the 40s.
6: Sure. Right. Yeah. I wonder what school that was at. Sure wasn't a middle school? Anyway. Most people have one. A parent who can't get through a phone call without a cutting remark. A sibling whose entire personality seems engineered to cause problems. A grown child who drains every gathering of its energy. New research suggests these relatives aren't just making life more frustrating for other family members. They may be causing you to age faster, too.
8: That's funny. I don't have that currently, thank God.
6: Right. No, neither do I. But I know people who do, including you might marry the most wonderful person in the world, but the crew they bring along with them might be a tad trying. So this is so interesting. And I tell you what, I hate to skip to the end, but it may convince you that those toxic relationships that you just grit your teeth and get through, maybe you ought to save yourself and get through them less or try to spend less time. Nearly one in three people has at least one hassler, which is what they gave a good moniker for that person in your life. Someone who regularly causes problems or makes life difficult. Family members are the most common and biologically costly type. They cause actual accelerated biological aging. When your family members, more than coworkers, more than neighbors, or even your spouse, it's like that next tier out, showed the strongest links to accelerated biological aging when they are regularly hassled, burdened, or created problems for someone in their network. Having a family member in that category was associated with a biological age roughly a year older than peers of the same calendar age and with cells aging measurably faster.
8: So is that an evolutionary thing? And we're just so concerned that the people closest to us are not on board with the tribe, what the tribe needs to do to survive. And it
6: I just think it's stressful. Yeah. Stress tears apart the telomeres at the ends of the cells.
8: I guess I can't comment on this because I don't have the situation, but I feel like possibly because of doing this job, I could just let it roll off me. It's not going to stress me out. It's just, all right, you're in college now and that's what you think. I'll check in with you in 10 years.
6: Yeah, I would agree. Yeah. But I mean, like the, you know, when you're visiting them, you're there for Christmas, Thanksgiving, a phone call, whatever, you know they're going to say something nasty, and oh, there it was.
8: Well, and it's all it's all about the degree, too, how much, how often, how adamant.
6: Yeah, interestingly enough, the cliche of the henpecked spouse or whatever didn't seem to have nearly the same significant biological aging effect as the family ties. According to the study, the family ties hardest exit and loaded with most obligation, parents, children, and siblings may be doing the most quiet biological damage.
8: You know, I can think of an example now. I was in a relationship for a while years ago with somebody who was quite woke. And it stressed me out so much. It probably cut a decade off my life. I probably got a year to go because of that relationship.
6: Let's come out with it. You dated Greta Thunberg for a year. You and little Greta, squiring her around town, taking the occasional voyage to, you know, bring crap to the Palestinians.
8: Me and AOC were a couple for a cup of coffee, and it was really tiring. Cutie, but yeah, well, that was funny. Yeah, and whenever it would come up and they'd say something like that, it was beyond like, I don't agree with that. It was just like, I could feel my telomeres shortening.
6: Yeah, yeah. Non-family hasslers, such as coworkers or acquaintances, also showed a significant association with one of the two aging clocks, but not nearly as bad as parents, siblings, and you know, grown children.
8: Another thing, this is probably a personality trait with me more than anything else. I'm more uncomfortable for the other people in the room than I am myself. I think because I feel like I can handle this. I can just ignore your stupid opinion. But it really bothers me that these other people around here are having to hear this.
6: Here's some interesting demographic info. Hassler exposure also turns out to be unequally distributed, tracking closely with existing vulnerabilities. Women were more likely to report having hasslers than men. People with more adverse childhood experiences showed higher hassler counts in adulthood. Well, they come from a somewhat dysfunctional family that continues to be.
8: Yeah, that's
6: not at all surprising.
8: Chicken egg thing right there.
6: Daily smokers and those in poorer health also reported more hasslers.
8: Daily smokers. You know what's wrong with Trump?
6: I don't suppose you've looked into your kid's problem yet. Been too busy? Oh, my God. Exactly. You're chain-smoking, uglier than a mud fence mother-in-law.
8: Yes.
6: Oh, boy.
8: Talking about your daughter. One more.
4: Is she always like this?
6: In short, people already dealing with the most also tend to have more difficult people in their lives. A compounding effect the authors described as a form of, oh, good Lord, relational inequality. Please shut up.
8: You quit talking to me like that. I'm going to, that little hole you talked to me through your throat, I'm going to put a marble in there. That's what I'm going to do. I'm going to shut you up.
6: Is he still in that dead end job? Yes, Mom. He finds it satisfying. He enjoys his work. It's a dead end. That's all I'm saying.
4: Well, you really failed with that one, didn't you?
6: Wow. Krusty the Clown on the line.
4: Hey!
6: Biological aging was far from the only health domain affected. Each additional hassler was associated with higher depression and anxiety scores, poorer self-rated mental health and physical health, higher BMI, worse waist-to-hip ratios.
8: Oh, no! Personal. My waist-to-hip ratio coming in for a kicking.
6: And higher rates of multiple chronic conditions occurring at the same time. Inflammation markers from the same DNA samples followed suit. Chronic social stress appears to put the body's internal alarm system on a slow burn, repeatedly triggering the release of stress hormones like cortisol and its evil cousin adrenaline. Over time, the persistent activation feeds inflammation at the molecular level, wearing down the body across multiple systems at once. Wow.
8: What is my hip to waist ratio supposed to be? I don't know.
6: 2 to 1. No, I don't have any idea. It varies from fellers and gals, I'd imagine.
8: Never measured that. I don't have any idea where I am on that.
6: So I tell you what, and I think a lot of people know this instinctively. Those dysfunctional relationships are not just unpleasant, they're wearing you down.
8: Yeah, that's interesting. Again,
6: shortening your life, for God's sake.
8: I should take this to heart, because I hear other people complain about it, and maybe I don't realize how awful it is because I've never had it. But like people talking about, like, they got to go visit their mom or whatever. It's just like, oh my God, can I get through this weekend? You know, and I've never had that, thank God. But okay, there's a reason why people talk that way. It's actually damaging to your health.
6: Yeah, I know a handful of people who are lovely people who came from pretty serious dysfunction and have to stay in touch to some extent. And oh yeah, I can practically see it shortening their lifespans. You know, think about it.
8: Yeah, and their hip to waist ratio is all out of whack.
6: Place is all nutty, and then what are you going to do? Well, if you're a Hollywood star, you hit the Ozempic. Apparently, Hollywood has gone wild with the weight loss drugs. You got women who are 110 pounds gobbling the stuff down. Now they look like skeletons.
8: So the doctors will give it to you? Or can you order it without a doctor at this point? I haven't looked into it.
6: Look at your aging Hollywood stars, especially. You can find a doctor who will do freaking anything in L.A.
8: That's a good point. You get Matthew Perry's doctor and you're off to the races.
6: Or Michael Jackson's, right.
8: Speaking of awoke, coming up in hour 4.
6: I'd like you to turn me into a white woman and then give me surgical anesthesia so I can sleep. All righty, Michael. Let's get on that.
8: Change me from black to white, remove my nose, and give me some elephant tranquilizers.
6: Done.
8: I'm on it.
6: When would you like to pick that up?
29: Jack Armstrong and Joe Getty.
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6: Here's your freedom loving quote of the day, sent along by Drew the Millennial. I like this one. It's from Dave Chappelle. If you are so angry or passionate about something that you feel the need to police comedy in order to get your point across, then you should reassess your point.
8: That's pretty good.
6: Yeah, it is pretty good. Mailbag. I apologize in advance. Some stuff that I thought printed didn't, so I'm scrambling to organize. 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
8: You know what you need is a three-ring binder.
6: Do I?
8: Well, isn't that the best way to get organized? It was when I was in fifth grade.
6: It's certainly a way to get organized, yes. Antonio writes, all the Democrats should defect to Iran so they can hate America with their friends. Allah would be proud. I like that idea. This is from Alan on the pronunciation of Iran.
8: Okay.
6: The I can be ire, as in irresponsible. Oh, ear. But R-A-N is ran, not Ron, not Ren, not Rin. Please say ran when you mean ran. Alan, Iran. I got a couple of comments to you. First, or for you. First of all,
8: I don't even know what I say. Iran. I guess I say Iran.
6: Sometimes you do. So the entire world, including Iran, pronounces it Iran. Americans in the 1970s got in the habit of pronouncing it Iran. In the same way that at first we said Vietnam and that sort of thing. It's fine. It doesn't really matter. There are some people who say Iran or Iran or Iran. The point is, you are a pedantic person, like to the extreme, because you don't recognize that. I mean, for instance, the entire world, except for you, pronounces it Iran, which, again, is fine. But for you to, like, correct us when you have no idea what you're talking about. Alan, people don't like you. And it's because you're a pedantic know-it-all.
8: Well, so you're helping
6: and,
8: him now.
6: And if you can rein that in a little bit and just think, yeah, different people, different strokes for different folks. It's helped me in my life, and it will help you too, Alan. And I wish you the best. Moving along. On the topic
8: soon
6: of...
8: Soon it will be a spot on the map where Iran used to be.
6: Perhaps. Yes, yes. Here is your meme of the day, sent along by Drew. Jack, you'll love this. It's a man talking to AI, holds up a mushroom. Is this mushroom edible? AI says, yes. Next. You're right. That mushroom was poisonous. I'm sorry for the confusion. AI says, speaking to his grave, would you like to learn more about poisonous mushrooms?
8: I know. I like it when it gets something completely wrong and then it just yada, yada, yadas it. I ask him about
6: right.
8: A movie.
6: I missed that one.
8: I ask him about a basketball game. Says, that game did not happen. And then I say, yes, it did. It happened. I watched it. Oh, you're right. My bad. Wasn't that a great game? No.
6: Actually, if we have time, I'll get to that in a second. But Tommy from New Braunfels, Texas, writes on AI and universal high income. I think you're forgetting about human nature. Well, we never forget about human nature, but I'll read on. You're thinking that all these people living on this high basic income will be living in some modest government housing when in reality, it will be some asshole apartment in another government project. Mm. They may be happy getting stoned all day, but that won't last. When the people want more money to go to work and buy more things and live in a nice private home, the people on welfare will get jealous and want what the workers are getting, then vote to steal that from

0: boat fest. Yeah, a serious discussion of it. I would love that.
1: There'll be an abundance of giant homes? That doesn't make any sense.
0: It really doesn't. Yeah, how's that going to work? Let's get specific. So G the Engineer says, wanted to chime in on something briefly AI related. There have been a number of times on the show that Jack has complained about AI being clueless, whether it was looking for Marty Supreme or the basketball game. The reality is that this is not an issue or failing on the part of the AI. It's actually part of its design. Keep in mind that today's AI is more specifically put an LLM or large language model. These models are trained using large troves of textual data, be it written works, transcripts, or what have you. All this information is commonly referred to as training data. Now to Jack's complaint. The frustration that he is feeling stems from what is known as the knowledge cutoff. Basically, the LLM is being asked about specific subjects or events that are outside or simply post-date their training data. In other words, the LLM doesn't know anything about Marty Supreme because there was no data about the movie included in its training data, or more simply, the movie came out after the LLM's knowledge cutoff. Same reason it doesn't know about last night's basketball game.

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5: We all know the story of Bob Johnson, who took the Wisconsin Badger hockey program to heights it had never been to. And then in 1982 announced he was leaving for the NHL. 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They settled on Colorado College coach Jeff Sauer in 1982. His first year, he won a national title, two more before stepping down and finishing as the winningest coach in program history. Bob Johnson and his son Mark, who is still coaching at the UW, are both members of the Wisconsin Athletic Hall of Fame. To find out more about the Hall, log on now to WIHallOfFame.com.
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7: America's celebrating its 250th birthday. I'm Ted Lindner, Fox News. The president firing folks up with a big speech over the weekend to commemorate the 4th of July and America's 250th birthday.
8: No people have done more good, shown more courage, made more progress, righted more injustice, or achieved more greatness than you, the American people.
7: This all in America's 250th birthday celebration in D.C. on Saturday night. President Trump praised the nation as the crowning achievement of human history.
8: The most extraordinary, most exceptional, most incredible nation ever to exist on the face of the earth.
7: In the storm-delayed speech, he honored veterans and also took aim at political opponents called communists and again insisted Congress must pass the Save America Act voting bill. Anger against the U.S. on full display in Iran, though crowds at the funeral for the Ayatollah have been chanting death to America. U.S.-Iran talks are on pause for the funeral. But regardless of that, Israeli Prime Minister Benjamin Netanyahu telling Fox,
9: deal or no deal, as long as I'm prime minister, Iran will not

0: have nuclear weapons.
1: This is another U.S. service member has died in the conflict. The U.S. Navy calling off the search for one of five service members who were aboard an MH-60S helicopter that went down in the Arabian Sea. The other four were rescued. No name yet on the missing service member. Great news for the U.S. men's soccer team for Monday night's game. President Trump intervening on behalf of American star forward Fahlerin Balogun to get his red card suspension lifted.
2: FIFA announced that its judicial body was suspending the ban, something it also did with Portugal's Cristiano Ronaldo at the start of the World Cup. President Trump posting about it on Truth Social, thanking FIFA for, quote, doing what was right and reversing a great injustice. Greg Thompson, Fox News.
1: The U.S. takes on Belgium Monday night at 8 p.m. Eastern Time. 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
15: Mostly clear overnight. Temperatures dropping into the upper 50s to low 60s by sunrise. A lot of sunshine on Monday. Lower humidity levels with a high of 82 inland, 77 near the lake. I'm Fox 6 Chief Meteorologist Tom Walks.
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5: Gearing up for the NATO summit. I'm Sue Guzman, Fox News. President Trump is going to travel to Turkey on Monday for the NATO summit this week. Comes as he says the relationship between the U.S. and NATO allies is not reciprocal. We have more from Fox's Alex Hogan at the White House.
6: Ahead of the summit, the White House says that it's looking to what it calls a posture review of shifting the burden of Europe's defense to Europe. Britain's ambassador to the U.S. appeared on Fox saying that that's a message that the U.K. accepts.
7: The outgoing British Prime Minister announced a huge rise in our defense spending. It adds up to $393 billion over the next 4 to 5 years.
6: President Trump will meet with Ukrainian President Volodymyr Zelensky at the summit. A senior U.S. official says the discussions will center on the urgency to end the war and that the president will likely also follow up with Russian President Vladimir Putin as well.
5: Millions of Iranians are taking part in a massive funeral procession for the country's late supreme leader killed in the early days of the Iran conflict. Anger against America evident as thousands chanted death to America, death to Israel. Israeli Prime Minister Benjamin Netanyahu telling Fox News.
8: Deal or no deal. As long as I'm prime minister, Iran will not have nuclear weapons.
5: And Netanyahu will join Fox and Friends Monday morning in the 7 a.m. hour discussing a possible White House visit after President Trump's trip to the NATO summit. The conflict has apparently claimed the life of another U.S. service member. The Navy suspending the search Sunday for one of five members aboard a helicopter that crashed into the Arabian Sea. Four others rescued. Officials said the downing of the chopper was not the result of hostile fire. And President Trump intervening on behalf of American soccer star forward Phil Aaron Balogun.
9: FIFA announced that its judicial body was suspending the ban. Some

0: It also did with Portugal's Cristiano Ronaldo at the start of the World Cup. President Trump posting about it on Truth Social, thanking FIFA for, quote, doing what was right and reversing a great injustice.
1: U.S. takes on Belgium
0: Greg
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14: Mostly clear overnight. Temperatures dropping into the upper 50s to low 60s by sunrise. A lot of sunshine on Monday. Lower humidity levels with a high of 82 inland, 77 near the lake. I'm Fox 6 Chief Meteorologist Tom Walks.
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5: A quiet residential neighborhood erupts in chaos. Carmine Galante, the feared boss of the Bonanno crime family, lies dead, his cigar still clutched between his teeth.
6: Masked men walked into Joe and Mary's luncheonette in Brooklyn today and gunned down Carmine Galante, a man believed to be the most powerful mafia chieftain in the country.
5: The execution sent shockwaves through the criminal underworld and set the stage for one of the most pivotal criminal cases in New York City history. From the minds behind the acclaimed television series comes Law and Order: Criminal Justice System. This isn't a scripted drama. These are real stories told by the people who have lived them.
7: My father should have been a dead man.
5: For decades, the mafia had New York City in a stranglehold, with law enforcement seemingly powerless to intervene. But the murder of Carmine Galante marked the beginning of the end. Discover how a group of young prosecutors took on the mafia, and with the help of law enforcement, brought down its most powerful figures. I'm Anasika Nicolazzi, and from Wolf Entertainment and iHeart Podcasts, this is Law and Order: Criminal Justice System.
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15: I'm Julian Edelman. That's Rob Gronkowski. And guess what, folks? We're teammates again. And we're going to welcome you guys all to Dudes on Dudes.
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15: That sounds a little weird, but that's what this is going to be. Roberto, what's Dudes on Dudes?
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15: 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Is Tom Brady a dog or a dudes, dude?
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5: Massive funeral underway for Iran's slain leader. I'm Sue Guzman, Fox News. With U.S.-Iran ceasefire talks on hold, Iran is holding a days-long funeral for its former supreme leader, Ayatollah Ali Khamenei, who was killed in the first hours of Operation Epic Fury. The unfolding episode as President Trump tells supporters how he rebuilt America's military on the nation's 250th anniversary in a speech. Fox's Trey Yingston, Tel Aviv, Israel, has more.
6: It comes as President Trump addressed the nation, talking about the U.S. military and the work of U.S. forces during Operation Epic Fury.
7: We've had tremendous success. You look at Venezuela, you look at Iran, we wiped it out. Wiped out their military.
6: The president's remarks come as indirect talks between the United States and Iran move forward. The ceasefire between these two countries remains in place as regional leaders have expressed the importance of continuing the memorandum of understanding. Despite the diplomatic progress, the funeral for Iran's late supreme leader, the Ayatollah Khamenei, has been a large display of Iranian propaganda as delegations from around the world traveled to Tehran to participate. The funeral will continue until July 9th, with millions of Iranians participating.
5: And India sent a delegation to the funeral, noticeably absent from his father's funeral, Iran's new supreme leader, Mojtaba Khamenei. Millions of Iranians taking part in the funeral procession for the supreme state leader who passed away. Anger against America evident as thousands chanted "Death to America, death to Israel." Israeli Prime Minister Benjamin Netanyahu telling Fox News,
8: "Deal or no deal, as long as I'm prime minister, Iran will not have nuclear weapons."
5: Netanyahu will join Fox and Friends Monday morning in the 7 a.m. hour to discuss possible White House visit after President Trump's trip to the NATO summit. And the conflict has apparently claimed the life of another U.S. service member. The Navy suspending the search Sunday for one of five service members aboard a helicopter that crashed into the Arabian Sea. 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
5: It's August 2023, a county government meeting in Pennsylvania's Lehigh Valley. A young woman, early 20s, steps up to the mic to speak.
6: My two-month-old son was happily drinking milk from his bottle when he quickly started choking, turned blue, and went limp. My boyfriend transported our son to the changing table as I grabbed an anti-choking device and my boyfriend began assembling it. Two pumps of the device and my son was conscious, gasping for air and coughing up milk.
5: They all went to the ER to make sure the baby was okay.
6: But upon arriving at Lehigh Valley Hospital, the diagnosis quickly became something so different.
5: One of the doctors had a theory.
6: She stated to my father and mother-in-law that we are young, first-time parents who got frustrated with our baby and violently shook him to make him stop crying, and a confession would only make things easier for us.
5: The parents were told to leave the hospital without their son, and he wouldn't come home for 7 whole months.
6: I'm a postpartum mom dealing with the grief and the trauma of my son being ripped from my arms. And I'm a mom who lost everything in less than 24 hours due to one doctor's misdiagnosis. Enough is enough.
5: And then the next person speaks. And the next one. The stories they tell form a pattern of parents walking into a Lehigh Valley hospital to get help for a child, only to leave without them. And the same doctor's name kept coming up again and again. A pediatrician.
7: I ask you, what kind of doctor does this?
5: That's what I wanted to know, too. From Serial Productions and The New York Times, I'm Diane Neary. And this is The Preventionist, a story about a doctor and the rise of a powerful field of pediatric medicine.
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9: On the night before Halloween in 1975, 15-year-old Martha Moxley was murdered in the Tony Bellhaven neighborhood of Greenwich, Connecticut. She was rich and beautiful and loved by all who knew her. For decades, despite intense media scrutiny, police failed to make an arrest. In 2000, 25 years after Martha's murder, her one-time neighbor, Michael Skakel, was arrested. He'd been 15, like her, at the time of the crime. He was also a cousin of the Kennedys.
10: A teenage neighbor and friend of Martha Moxley.
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9: 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I read the articles. Of course Michael Skakel killed his next-door neighbor Martha Moxley. He beat her to death with a golf club. I knew it. And if you followed the case like I did, I bet you knew it too. My name is Andrew Goldman. I've been a journalist for 30 years. I got involved in this case in 2015. But here's the thing. Once this story got its hooks in me, it wouldn't let me go. 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
1: 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And it did. The products you'll find here are bountiful, and some are unique, and we ship all over the country every day. 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
4: BB possibly coming to D.C. I'm Ted Lindner, Fox News. This is anger against the U.S. was on full display in Iran. There were crowds at the funeral for the Ayatollah have been chanting death to America. U.S.-Iran talks are on pause for the funeral. Regardless of that, Israeli Prime Minister Bibi Netanyahu telling Fox,
5: "Deal or no deal, as long as I'm prime minister, Iran will not have nuclear weapons."
4: Israeli Prime Minister Netanyahu is set to join Fox and Friends later this morning in our 7 a.m. Eastern time hour to discuss a possible White House visit after President Trump's trip to the NATO summit. This is the conflict with Iran claimed the life of another U.S. service member this weekend. The U.S. Navy calling off the search Sunday for one of five service members who were aboard an MH-60S helicopter that went down in the Arabian Sea. The other four were rescued. No name yet on the missing service member. Fireworks in the sky and political fireworks from the president this weekend as America celebrated its 250th birthday in the nation's capital.
6: No people have done more good, shown more courage, made more progress, righted more injustice, or achieved more greatness than you, the American people.
4: President Trump praising the nation as the crowning achievement of human history.
6: "The most extraordinary, most exceptional, most incredible nation ever to exist on the face of the earth."
4: The speech delayed a bit because of thunderstorms in the area, but in the speech he honored veterans and also took aim at political opponents that he called communists and again insisted that Congress must pass the Save America Act voting bill. And Super Typhoon Bobby has made landfall on Guam and the Northern Mariana Islands, a U.S. territory. This comes as the region is still recovering from another destructive cyclone that struck in April. The powerful storm system, marked with fierce howling winds and lashing rains. A typhoon warning remains in effect as the island braces for damaging wind gusts up to 100 miles an hour. 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
16: I'm Maria Bartiromo, and this is the Fox Business Report.
17: The major averages ending the shortened trading holiday week higher, with the Dow notching its 20th record close of the year. Investors digesting the June jobs report, which pointed to slower than expected growth in the labor market. 57,000 new jobs were added during the month, well below forecast, while the unemployment rate ticked lower to 4.2%. The weak job gains are cooling rate hike expectations. Semiconductors extending steep losses as chip equipment makers come under pressure. Software stocks popped as investors rotate out of chips. Peter Anderson, Chief Investment Officer of Anderson Capital Markets, remains upbeat about the economy and stocks.
18: As a portfolio manager, I have to personally tell you that I have never been this optimistic in capital markets, especially United States capital markets, in some time.
17: That's your Fox Business Report. I'm Hillary Barsky, invested in you.

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9: Fox News. I'm Sue Guzman. President Trump traveling to Turkey today for the NATO summit. Fox's Alex Hogan reports.
10: President Trump will meet with Ukrainian President Volodymyr Zelensky at the summit. A senior U.S. official says the discussions will center on the urgency to end the war and that the president will likely also follow up with Russian President Vladimir Putin as well.
9: Attendees at the summit also expected to address the U.S.-Israel-Iran conflict. Officials say a masked man opened fire at a family barbecue near New York's Coney Island Beach over this weekend, wounding 8 people. Mayor Zora Mamdani with reaction.
11: There is no place for this kind of violence in our city. We will not tolerate it, and we will fight it with every single tool at our disposal.
9: One of the victims in critical condition, the suspect still at large. And Erica Kirk and Charlie Kirk's parents expected to attend a key hearing today. The man accused of his killing, Tyler Robinson. America is listening to Fox News.

0: is the Fox News Rundown. Now a look at sports.
1: The big World Cup news coming off the pitch on Sunday, with FIFA announcing that its judicial body suspended the red card issued to United States leading scorer Florin Balogun on Wednesday, meaning that Balogun is available to play in Monday's round of 16 match against Belgium instead of serving a one-game ban. On the pitch, Erling Haaland scored twice, leading Norway over Brazil. It's the first time that Norway has ever reached the quarterfinals and ends a streak of 8 straight World Cups that Brazil has gotten at least that far. Meanwhile, England beats Mexico 3-2 thanks to a pair of Jude Bellingham goals, meaning the U.S. is the only host country left standing. That's sports in the Fox News Rundown. Greg Thompson, Fox News.
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3: Studs of the week, 41-year-old LeBron James running it back for another season. Where will he play? He wants to go to a contender. And what he's doing is kind of interesting. He basically told his agent, look, shop me around. See who's interested. See where we can go. That's kind of fascinating. A lot of people think he's going to end up in Golden State, but you know what? Maybe LeBron's tired of the taxes of California. I don't know. Why in the hell would you want to live in San Francisco / Oakland? I get it. There are nice areas, but damn. I don't know that you want to live there. Ah, come to Indianapolis. Come to Indiana. Hell, I'll go back to talk radio if you do here in the city, because it would be interesting. Wherever he goes, it's going to be interesting. And I'm kind of looking forward to it. And at 41, what the hell? I'm rooting for him. For Outkicks, don't at me. I'm Dan Dockich, and this is Fox News Rundown.
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9: What's on your mind?
11: The parade of Democratic Socialists ousting incumbent Democrats rolled on in Denver last week, with upstart 29-year-old Ethiopian-born Milot Kiros defeating Representative Diana DeGette, who was first elected to the seat before 9/11. Her would-be replacement justifies those attacks. Kiros and her commie allies may use the word inevitable as a euphemism for justified, but in this context, they mean exactly the same disgraceful thing. In a recent interview, the socialist Kiros was asked if 9/11 was an inevitable consequence of American foreign policy. Here's what she said, quote, "Inevitable in the sense that we destabilized a lot of the Middle East, which led people to believe that another act of violence was the only response. Our responsibility is to get rid of those conditions that lead to violence in the first place," end quote. Let's be clear. By calling the cold-blooded murder of nearly 3,000 Americans inevitable, Kiros is saying that Osama bin Laden had no other choice but to commit this massacre, and further, that if only the United States had acted differently, then maybe bin Laden could have avoided it. This is absolutely a justification for 9/11, because if the United States created the conditions that made it impossible for anything but a 9/11-style attack to happen, then how can we blame bin Laden? He had no choice, right? Now, some will argue that Kiros is simply stating the cause of 9/11, not justifying that cause. Obviously, the cause of 9/11 was resentment and anger at U.S. foreign policy. But when you say that cause made the attack inevitable, you're saying Al-Qaeda only did what it had to do. With all due respect to Kiros, who was 4 years old when the attack on our nation that to this day still leaves searing emptiness in the hearts of tens of thousands who lost loved ones, there was nothing inevitable about it. Not one thing. For decades before 9/11, America sought peace in the region time and again. In fact, it was in 2000 that former President Bill Clinton says then-Palestinian leader Yasser Arafat, quote, walked away from a once-in-a-lifetime peace opportunity, end quote. A year later, Clinton's efforts would be rewarded in American blood. I'm sorry, but Kyrros and her purple-haired communist band of overeducated theater kids are not going to make America the bad guy of 9/11. We know exactly who the bad guy was, which is why we celebrated when former President Barack Obama took him out. In fairness to Kyrros, while she is clearly saying that bin Laden had justification for 9/11 based on America's actions, she isn't quite as ghoulish as podcaster and apparent kingmaker of the Democratic Party, Hassan Piker, who says America deserved 9/11. One can believe, as supporters of Israel do, that military action leading to civilian casualties is justified, even though no civilian deserves to die. But clearly, Piker does believe our 3,000 countrymen had that fate coming. This attempt by the far-left Marxists to make 9/11 a day of shame for Americans is not likely to work outside of their small bubbles, even if they say inevitable instead of justified, because even 25 years later, what that day means to most Americans is pride in the sacrifice of those who gave their lives. Don't let the communists get away with this shameful euphemism. Words mean things. And what Kyrros and her ilk are clearly saying is that the attack on America was made inevitable and therefore justified by America and its people. That is just disgusting. This is David Marcus, Fox News digital columnist and author of Charade, the COVID Lies That Crushed the Nation.
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20: Good morning. It's Monday, July 6, 2026. I'm Ted Lindner. This is the Fox News Rundown. President Trump will travel to Turkey on Monday for the NATO summit. It comes as he says the relationship between the U.S. and NATO allies is not reciprocal.
21: Ahead of the summit, the White House says that it's looking to what it calls a posture review of shifting the burden of Europe's defense to Europe. Britain's ambassador to the U.S. appeared on Fox saying that that's a message that the U.K. accepts.
20: Fox's Alex Hogan there at the White House. President Trump will also meet with Turkey's president. I'm Ted Lindner on the Fox News Rundown.
19: This is the Fox News Rundown.

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11: Fox News, I'm Sue Guzman. President Trump traveling to Turkey today for the NATO summit. Fox's Alex Hogan reports.
12: President Trump will meet with Ukrainian President Volodymyr Zelensky at the summit. A senior U.S. official says the discussions will center on the urgency to end the war and that the president will likely also follow up with Russian President Vladimir Putin as well.
11: Attendees at the summit also expected to address the U.S.-Israel-Iran conflict. Officials say a masked man opened fire at a family barbecue near New York's Coney Island Beach over this weekend, wounding 8 people. Mayor Zohra Mamdani with reaction.
13: There is no place for this kind of violence in our city. We will not tolerate it, and we will fight it with every single tool at our disposal.
11: One of the victims in critical condition, the suspect still at large. And Erica Kirk and Charlie Kirk's parents expected to attend a key hearing today for the man accused of his killing, Tyler Robinson. 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

0: is the Fox News Rundown. 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
1: The big World Cup news coming off the pitch on Sunday, with FIFA announcing that its judicial body suspended the red card issued to United States leading scorer Florin Balogun on Wednesday, meaning that Balogun is available to play in Monday's round of 16 match against Belgium instead of serving a one-game ban. On the pitch, Erling Haaland scored twice, leading Norway over Brazil. It's the first time that Norway has ever reached the quarterfinals and ends a streak of 8 straight World Cups that Brazil has gotten at least that far. Meanwhile, England beats Mexico 3-2 thanks to a pair of Jude Bellingham goals, meaning the U.S. is the only host country left standing. That's sports in the Fox News Rundown. Greg Thompson, Fox News.
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3: Studs of the week, 41-year-old LeBron James running it back for another season. Where will he play? He wants to go to a contender. And what he's doing is kind of interesting. He basically told his agent, look, shop me around. See who's interested. See where we can go. That's kind of fascinating. A lot of people think he's going to end up in Golden State, but you know what? Maybe LeBron's tired of the taxes of California. I don't know. Why in the hell would you want to live in San Francisco / Oakland? I get it. There are nice areas, but damn. I don't know that you want to live there. Ah, come to Indianapolis. Come to Indiana. Hell, I'll go back to talk radio if you do here in the city, because it would be interesting. Wherever he goes, it's going to be interesting. And I'm kind of looking forward to it. And at 41, what the hell? I'm rooting for him. For Outkicks, don't at me. I'm Dan Dockich, and this is Fox News Rundown.
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13: A party for the ages. I'm Jason Gotch on News Talk 1130 WISN. From record-breaking fireworks to spontaneous displays of patriotism, the celebration was grand, as Fox's Matt Murphy reports.
14: The spirit of 1776 burned bright across America as millions celebrated the nation's 250th birthday. Washington dazzled with a record-breaking fireworks display, while New York, Las Vegas, Los Angeles, and cities across the country lit up the night sky. And when storms interrupted festivities in the nation's capital, hundreds sheltering inside the U.S. Department of Agriculture building broke into a spontaneous rendition of the Star-Spangled Banner. And the main event of the night, President Trump took to the stage at the National Mall to share his Independence Day message to the tens of thousands who waded through the weather to honor our country.
15: For 2.5 centuries, our American Republic has stood as the crowning achievement of human history.
14: The night ended with performances by members of the U.S. military and a record-breaking fireworks display over the nation's capital. Matt Murphy, Fox News.
13: A Milwaukee police officer was struck by a car driven by a suspect fleeing the scene where gunshots were fired in the busy Water Street corridor early yesterday morning. Police responded by shooting that 18-year-old suspect as he drove away in that car. The man was treated for non-fatal injuries and arrested. The injured officer, a 25-year-old woman, was also treated for non-fatal injuries. Three structure fires in Racine that happened within 2 hours overnight yesterday were caused by improper disposal of fireworks, and that cost almost $150,000 in combined damage. No injuries were reported among residents or firefighters, and the Red Cross is helping the displaced residents find temporary housing. Checking the Holiday Automotive of Fond du Lac Sports Scoreboard, the Brewers won at the D-backs 3-2 yesterday. And Team USA plays Belgium tonight in Seattle in a round of 16 knockout game in the World Cup. From the Orthopedic Associates of Wisconsin News Center, I'm Jason Gotch on Wisconsin's most listened to radio station, News Talk 1130, WISN.
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18: Well, an early morning accident on the right shoulder on 43 northbound at Highway 164. 4394 southbound, a disabled vehicle on the left shoulder at Mitchell Street. And 27th Street still has two left lanes closed in both directions, Layton to Morgan, long term until the 10th. I'm Bonnie Green, and that's your latest total traffic.
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20: 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We're, of course, talking about air conditioning and the man behind it. 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
1: What this means is the full and complete transformation of the Democratic Party is now on its way. And I don't know how you stop it. Who's going to stand up to AOC? Who's going to stand up to Mamdani? You know, what Democrats but for John Fetterman will take on Graham Platner or El Sayed or Tallarico? It's almost like the Democrats, if they want any bit of power, they're going to have to just, you know, suck it up and agree with them, because I don't think any of them dare speak out knowing that they will be challenged and probably defeated themselves.
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0: 10 fingers, all 10 toes. 10 fingers, 10 toes, Jason. 10 fingers, 10 toes, Greg.
1: 10 toes.
0: All right. We survived. My legs, though, are killing me. This is a measure of how first world my life is. Carrying the canopy across the street from the parking lot to the parade and getting in and out of a camp chair all weekend has left me hobbling. You would have thought the mob came and collected and broke my knee. I am wounded today. But we are back at work, Monday edition of the Benjamin Yacht Show. Thank you so very much for taking the time. Thanks for joining us. We will talk about our 4th of July. I'm hoping it was good for everybody. We, of course, start these Monday shows with news you may have missed because you have a life. But there was actually some real news over the weekend. Milwaukee was in chaos. You were probably busy eating and drinking and watching the fireworks, but Milwaukee overnight, over the long holiday weekend, was just a mess. Two officers injured. We're going to talk about it, but more because I have a question about how this is being reported. It very well could be bad news writing. You know me, I'm a stickler for that. But it also very well could be narrative versus news. Coming up just after 8 o'clock, we got two very different views of America in two very big speeches. President Trump over the weekend spoke several times and listed off why it is that America is the greatest country in the world. Zoran Mamdani, the communist mayor of New York City, took a look at the exact same facts, exact same history, and came away with a very, very different version of things. And forget gas and groceries. The Democratic Socialists have found their winning campaign issue, and you will not be surprised. We will take your calls, your texts, your tweets, of course, because this show is better when you're a part of it. So please be a part of it. Carpetland USA Flooring Center Talk and Text Line 414-799-1130. If you want to join what I imagine is going to be a cacophony of hate from our friends on the left, please find us on X. They've been hating on Greg all weekend and they will hate on me today too. I'm there at Yount 1130. Greg is there at Gregory John. I see you met visitors at your parade as well, Greg.
1: Yeah, I was at the Oak Creek Parade, and Will Martin, the lieutenant governor candidate, was walking by, and Hilario DeLone was with him at that time. He's the GOP head for Milwaukee County, and Hilario goes, "Hi, it's Gregory John right there." He's pointing at me, and all these people are looking at me. Gregory John, he works with Benjamin Yount on News Talk 1130. He's saying it as loud as can be. So Will sees me, and we're waving at each other. So Will comes running behind me. "We need some pictures. We got to put them up on social media." I said, okay.
0: I
1: my wife goes, "God, I thought we were over this." she goes, I swear to God.
0: She's done it for years, right?
1: Oh, she's been doing it for 30 years with me. She's like, "Oh, for crying out loud. Here we go." We're holding our grandkid, you know. She goes, is that going to go on social media? I go, "Yeah, make sure Calvin's head is turned to the right so nobody can see his head.
0: Edit out the kid."
1: Yeah, because, you know, my son is particular about that. And I totally understand it.
0: Totally.
1: I got nutcases out there that hate me. So I said, sure.
0: Yeah. I bumped into Dr. Mike.
1: Yeah, I saw that picture.
0: I saw him, as I called it, my parade.
1: it was
0: my
1: parade. Okay.
0: Adam Nylon, state rep from the other side of Brookfield, he was there. Rob Hutton was there. Yeah, it started to become a thing that the people who were our parade neighbors started looking over, and they're like, "Well, who's why is everybody just coming over and shaking this guy's?" One of the guys from the Knights of Columbus, all the kids got the little Tootsie Rolls.
1: Oh, you got the
0: your
1: big
0: boy
1: one?
0: Got the big Tootsie
1: baby.
0: Roll. So that's how important I am at my parade. Jason, the parade down in the Flatland, did you get recognized?
2: No, absolutely not. I'm fine with that.
1: That's
2: the less people know me in public, the better. I mean, it's always flattering if people say hi to you, but I did not get recognized. But the kids got a lot of candy, so it's the most important thing.
0: What was the best candy they got?
2: Nerds.
0: Nerds.
1: We got M&M's this time.
2: Oh, wow.
1: I was shocked.
2: Wow.
1: I was
0: Chocolate's
1: shocked.
0: Chocolate's always dangerous.
1: I know, because it melts right away. Or
0: We got a lot of suckers. A lot of people bought dum-dums.
2: Yeah. Yeah, we got a lot of those. We got Kit Kat, though. That was another good one.
1: Wow.
2: Kit Kat's a really good one, isn't it? I mean,
1: yeah.
0: Robin Vining, the Democrat who's the state rep in Brookfield now, she had a little smart car. This thing looked like I've been in golf carts
1: they're
0: that are
1: tiny,
0: bigger
1: are
0: than
1: they?
0: This thing.
1: Yeah.
0: And she's handing out dum-dums, but they're sort of one at a time. I made the joke that I'm surprised that she didn't just go down the parade route and take the candy.
1: Yeah.
0: Well, you're too privileged. What do your parents do? Oh, no, they make too much money. Let me have your candy. I'm going to give it to the kid over there because he's more deserving. It was a great parade, great weather for it, not too hot.
1: Uh-huh.
0: The rain didn't come for a little while at our house, and it rained for a good hour, maybe a little bit more. Didn't stop the grilling. I made two full racks of ribs, and they turned out almost perfectly. I'm going to pull them off a couple of degrees cooler next time and let them carry over through 200. I pulled them off right just under 200. Next time, I'm going to pull them off a little earlier. Five pepper spice and then a Sweet Baby Ray's barbecue. It was they were the hit of the party, and I only know this because I got two ribs, and everyone else ate every scrap of I was finding bones the next day that the dogs had gnawed on.
1: Yeah.
0: Everybody. But I made brats, Italian sausages, turkey sausages, chicken sausages, and chicken legs, and we had zero leftovers. We had maybe 12 people over. Almost all our neighbors came by. It was so good to see everybody. Friends came by, and these people ate every scrap of food.
1: You have any leftovers?
0: I was lucky. I got a chicken leg early, and I got an Italian sausage, only because I saved it on the grill for myself. If I would have put it on the plate and put it on, it would have been gone too. But it was a wonderful time. Did you have any fireworks?
1: So this is great. Now, Oak Creek normally has their fireworks on the 4th of July, but they changed it this year. They had it on Friday night because of the 250 or something. I can't understand why. But anyway, they usually have it right down at Lake Vista Park, which is the new park by Bender Park there. And it's right on the lake shore. It's a great place. But the problem is there's no way to get in and no way to get out. It's just terrible. There's no parking. It's horrible. I only live about a mile from there, but I know a secret spot. Wink, wink. I'm not going to tell you where it is because Dorothy and I went there. It was a beautiful display. We saw the fireworks last about half an hour. We were home at 10:05.
0: That's the best part.
1: We went in our pajamas. We went to bed.
0: Did you have a fireworks show from your neighbors or from the city or the county or whoever does them down?
2: Yeah, the local city had one, so we went to that. I did have some. I bought tanks that I got in like 2018 that were in the garage for almost 10 years, the little tanks that go on the ground. Mm-hmm. So we lit those off after the fireworks display. Only one of the 12 actually moved like it was supposed to. The rest just shot. I didn't even think these things would work. They'd been in the garage. The box was a little warped and everything.
1: Yeah.
2: But overall, I mean, the kids liked it. It was actually kind of fun. I like the fireworks stuff.
0: We had one of the neighbors who came over, sat, hung out, and then next thing you know, he's like, oh, he disappears through the tree line, and he starts shooting off real like Disney World quality fireworks. You know, the big one that bam, and then it sizzles as it goes down. And then the neighbor across the street starts shooting his, and so it's kind of like sharks and jets. You know, one neighbor shooting, then the next. And we had a great display right there just for us. We didn't have to go anywhere. Although I did notice after the fireworks, all of a sudden we hear a drone whizzing, and it's a couple of hundred feet in the air. We can see the outline of the drone, and that thing just sat over top of my house for about 10 minutes. It was bothersome enough to everybody at the party that they're like, you got a shotgun inside? I'm like, I got a rifle. I mean, we could go take
1: scary.
0: I don't know if it was. If it was like the city looking for people shooting off fireworks, or it was somebody who got a drone, whatever it was. Although this was a couple of 4th of July's ago, we had a neighbor, nice kid, young kid, but he was a kid, and so he buys a couple of $1,000 of the fireworks and he's shooting them off in the driveway, and one of them goes sideways and just shoots all the fireworks into the tree line, and I'm like, this is going to start a fire. Well, a Brookfield police officer was driving down the road literally at the moment that this thing falls on its side and starts shooting everything off. And so he comes down and he goes, hey, guys, we're hearing reports of some people firing off fireworks. Have you seen anything? And we're like, no, officer. Well, if you do, just let that person know they need to wrap up by 11 o'clock. He was very nice. So I wouldn't doubt if Brookfield now has a drone that they put up just to sort of make sure that nobody's shooting fireworks later in the night. But it was wonderful. Good 4th of July. The 3rd, Friday, wasn't a great 4th of July down in Lake Geneva. You saw this story.
1: Oh, that was
0: the storm rolled through.
1: Sad.
0: And we were watching this as my father-in-law was driving up, and we're like, hey, you're right on the edge of a storm. Get here as fast as you can. And yeah, a boat carrying 6 adults and 4 kids capsized on Lake Geneva. 3 of the kids died.
1: And they were all wearing life preservers.
2: Yes, they were, which makes it even
1: scarier.
2: Which
1: makes you think that they got stuck underneath the boat.
2: Right.
0: That's, you know, look, this is step number one. Step number two is don't be on the lake when a tornado comes through.
1: Well, I guess
0: through.
1: It came up so fast.
0: Well, that was the thing.
1: They had no idea, you know, how quick it came. There were warnings, you know.
0: I remember the forecast Thursday when we worked, and they were talking a chance of storms. And so if you didn't work on Friday and you didn't check the forecast Friday or Saturday, you don't know that there's a severe weather potential. And even when is severe weather potential, it's going to be, well, maybe this storm. So we're going to get more on that today as everybody in the newsrooms get back to work. But that's a terrible. National Weather Service yesterday said that the peak winds were between 90 and 100 miles an hour. Those are tornado strength winds, but it was a downburst. It wasn't a tornado. Now, on the ground, it doesn't matter. 100 miles an hour winds, it doesn't matter if they're straight line winds or twisting. It's still 100 miles, but we're going to see that. Today is the World Cup for the Americans. We take on Team Belgium, and our friends on the left are going to come unglued because President Trump put in a call and we got our star back.
1: Yeah, I love this.
0: In the game before, it was sort of a sketchy red card, and part of getting a red card is you got to sit out the next game. Well, the president called up FIFA, and next thing you know, they've suspended the red card. And nobody knows what the president said, though I could just imagine with President Trump, hey, that's a... it's a real nice World Cup you got there. It'd be a shame if something happened to it, pal. Huh? Hey, you know all those great ratings? Yeah. Hey, you know how you're not being investigated for widespread corruption? Yeah, it'd be a shame if that had to change.
1: Yeah.
0: So all of a sudden, Team USA has our star back. Did you get your invitation to Taylor Swift's wedding over the weekend,
1: Greg? I'm shocked I didn't. No, I didn't. I'm sorry.
0: Your kids are probably a little young to be Swifties, Jason.
2: Thank God, and hopefully they never will be.
0: Tay-Tay and Travis Kelce tied the knot over the weekend. It was a celebrity event. Selena Gomez, Bradley Cooper, NFL Commissioner Roger Goodell, Stevie Nicks, Tim McGraw. I'm happy for her.
1: Yeah.
0: She's a very successful young woman, and the fact that she got married is great. Mazel to her. I'm happy for all newlywed couples. I always feel bad anytime Taylor Swift does something, because across the country right now, there are millions of boyfriends who are having to hear, well, Taylor got married. When are we getting married? Taylor got married at Madison Square Garden.
1: I never thought of that.
0: Where are we? What's our venue? Look at Taylor's dress. Look at all this. And I feel so bad for these dudes because they don't have Travis Kelce money.
1: No.
0: And they don't have Taylor Swift money.
1: No.
0: But this is the exact same thought I had when she got engaged, is this is good. You want somebody who is as famous as Taylor Swift trading in. I wish that it didn't have so many curse words, or I would play you the Bill Maher bit. Go find it, just Bill Maher Taylor Swift. And he makes a point about, you know, this is a woman who wrote about how, I don't think I can use the word, about how bad so many of her skinny twink adjacent exes were, and then it took one date with one real man.
1: Yeah.
0: And next thing you know, she's ready to ring him up.
1: Oh, we can fill in the blanks. Now. We know what you're talking about. Okay.
0: She wrote songs about how big of a blank this guy was to her, to how big of a blank this guy was to her, to how big of a blank this guy was to her, to how big of a blank this guy has. And it was just, it was the greatest. But no, congratulations to the newlyweds. And thankfully, we can now move on from this story.
1: Yeah.
0: We no longer have to have the constant. Well, is it? And there's, no, it's done. She's married. We'll check back in with the divorce in a couple.
1: I'm wondering, and the number one thing, my wife, I wanted to see the dress. I wanted, you know, of course, that's a typical wife thing, and my daughter's same thing. Now, I wonder who got the exclusive rights to the photos.
0: It's gonna be
1: like people.
0: It's gonna probably be like Disney. I would imagine that here in the next couple of days, you're going to start to see the Taylor Swift wedding spectacular.
1: Oh, okay.
0: And they're going to have, this is one of the reasons why they did it at Madison Square Garden.
1: Yeah.
0: You can find a venue anywhere that holds a couple of thousand people, but they wanted to put it on at Madison Square Garden because I imagine the inside of the reception looks exactly like her concert halls.
1: Yeah.
0: If you've watched,
1: our
0: neighbor, our 11-year-old neighbor, loves Taylor Swift. And so we watched the concert video, the show that was made about her concert, and they really do with LED screens, and they transform the whole thing. So yeah, I imagine here in the next couple of days, weeks, you're going to see the Taylor Swift wedding special, and it's going to be all over Disney Plus.
1: Well, everybody,
0: or somebody owns it.
1: Everybody had to turn in their phones before they went in. I mean, it was a high security event.
0: Yeah, there were no pictures leaking out of that. All right, 6:24 on the dot. When we come back, quick look at news with Jason Check of a much better forecast. And after that, this is not what white supremacists do or what white supremacists look like. We got to talk about the Patriot Front rising again. I am Ben. This is the Benjamin Yacht Show on News Talk 1130.
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0: Oh.
1: Texter here in the 414. Ben, do you think Taylor Swift's wedding will get more viewers than Lady Diana's? Maybe.
2: Yeah, could be.
1: Raw numbers? Very, very likely.
2: Well, Lady Di didn't have social media back then, no. So it's going to be huge.
1: Yeah, this is going to... And look, I'll watch. I mean, I'm not going to sit down and watch all 4 hours of it, but I will watch some of it. I can promise you that.
2: I'd be interested. You know, just curiosity.
1: Just to see. In the same way that everybody wants to see her dress, I want to see how miserable Travis Kelce was. But hey, look, I'll tell you this. Ladies, if you're a billionaire and you're looking for somebody to sit on your couch and drink beer and take your last name, Mrs. Yount won't be happy. But I would be Mr. Swift in about 5 minutes. Welcome back, Benjamin. Yount Show Money. No, baby, I'm not leaving. You know I love you. Boy, she listens and I get in trouble. Coming up a couple of minutes from now, this is Jussie Smollett version 2.0. All right, just to be clear, what we saw in Washington, D.C. is absolutely as fake as the MAGA hat-wearing guys who jumped Jussie Smollett. Before we get to that, though, check out the headlines and Jason Gotch.
23: Thank you, Ben. 3 structure fires in Racine happened within about 2 hours of each other overnight yesterday, and they were caused by improper disposal of fireworks. Almost $150,000 in damage. Good news, nobody hurt.
1: Yeah, it's, again, get a bucket of water. When you're done with the sparklers, stick them in there. If you got Roman candles, stick them in there. If you've got the tanks that don't move, when you're done, dunk them in the bucket of water. That's what
23: happened.
1: Wait,
23: I put them by the flowers away from the building, like 10 feet from the brick. I'm sure
1: that the fire chief would have come out and said, oh, and change the batteries in your smoke detector. Because I think that and then make you spaghetti. And then that's about the career path of most fire inspectors. Got one more?
23: Yes, I do. Wallet Hub has a new study looking at the best and worst run largest cities in America. 148 cities are in this. Milwaukee ranked 101st overall. So not very high marks for quality of services is what they base this
1: really?
23: On.
1: Really? I am shocked. The city of Milwaukee, which is broken.
23: Which and you might get shot on Water Street,
1: which
23: too.
1: Saw riots all weekend. You're telling me that they are not a very well-run city? Wow. Wow. I could only imagine that it took one visit from somebody from Wallet Hub to be like, yeah, this place is...
23: Madison, though, Ben, 24th.
1: Yeah,
23: Madison,
1: sure.
23: 24th. The communists are doing well running Madison, according to Wallet Hub.
1: Yeah, we'll talk about that coming up tomorrow. Forecast from the Fox 6 weather experts. Beautiful today. Sunny, just 78. Tomorrow, mostly sunny, 83. Wednesday, partly sunny. Gets a little warmer there. High of 86 degrees. It's just 63 outside right now at 635 on News Talk 1130 WISN.
24: Bowers high drive, right field, back Carroll. He's admiring it. It's flying. Goodbye, Jake Bowers.
1: Sports with Scott Dolphin, and I saw the Brewers get a win yesterday. Every other game since Thursday, I have no idea. It was the 4th of July weekend. I know. I wasn't paying attention to anything.
2: So they lost Saturday, but they had a nice win on Friday night in extra innings, Ben. So that's pretty much your recap. Yesterday was exciting. Bowers hit that home run, his team-leading 16th, by the way, off an all-star pitcher who was pitching great for the Diamondbacks yesterday, and the Brewers get the job done 3-2. It's a good way to start their longest road trip of the season. This is an 11-game road trip that will take them to St. Louis starting tonight and then on to Pittsburgh before they return home. Brewers' bullpen was fantastic yesterday. yesterday. And again, tonight they go to St. Louis. You hope that this starting pitching rotation can hold up because you've got injuries there. And Brandon Woodruff leaving with a dead arm over the weekend. The Miz and William Contreras made the All-Star team. If you missed that news over the weekend, the biggest slight, though, is Bryce Terang, who should be the starting second baseman for the National League. Not happening, apparently. In basketball news, the Bucks have signed their top overall pick, Braden Burries. He was taken 10th in the first round out of Arizona. And they also signed former Marquette star Cam Jones to a two-way deal. He played for the Indiana Pacers last year. At the World Cup, Norway beat Brazil 2-1 to advance to the quarterfinals for the first time ever. England hangs on to eliminate Mexico in Mexico City 3-2 last night. Two big ones today, Spain against Portugal in the first game, and then tonight the United States matches up with Belgium in Seattle at 7 o'clock, and the USA getting huge news yesterday as Follarin Balogun, their star player, his red card has been overturned, and he will be available in that game tonight. Chris Goddard celebrating his fifth tour victory on the PGA. He wins the John Deere Classic, while Chase Briscoe takes the checkered flag at the Euro 400. That's sports. I'm Scott Dolphin from News Talk 1130 WISN.
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13: We don't get fooled again.
1: Monday morning. Benjamin Yancho. Back to work. Back out of the holiday weekend. Shake it off. Whew. All right. Now we can get back to the grind. Coming up just after the news at 7, we have a new poll in the Democrat race for governor here in Wisconsin. It says the same thing that pretty much every other poll has said. There are some problems with this poll, but those problems aren't the problem. I will explain. Take some calls, some texts, some tweets. Show's better when you're a part of it, so please be a part of it. Carpetland USA Flooring Center talking text line 414-799-1130. The soundtrack's right. We are not fooled by what we saw over the weekend in Washington, D.C. If you missed it, the khaki-clad neo-Nazis are back. First time we've seen them since Charlottesville.
2: Has that been that long? Okay.
1: These guys have been nowhere, but over the weekend, they all show up in Washington, D.C. to walk past the TV cameras. Now, understand this. Washington, D.C. is about as full of white supremacists as Chicago is full of dudes who wear MAGA hats and attacked B-list Fox TV stars. In other words, it doesn't happen. The Patriot Front hasn't been seen since 2017. It is that long ago. But the shtick this time isn't working. Social media and legacy media outlets, though, want to try and make it. They were all full of pictures and videos and commentaries of, the neo-Nazis with the khakis and the blue shirts and the face masks and the hats. They are back. And, oh, what does this say? It's Trump's America. Jake Tapper of CNN did his CNN thing. He found his phone, turned it on, looked into the camera, and tried to tell us that these men really are the face of white supremacy in this country.
15: Since almost all of them hide their faces, here is what we know about them. According to extremism experts, they are headed up by this one guy, Thomas Rousseau. He's 27. He does show his face in public. He has been accused through the years of being part of a group that vandalized a statue of tennis legend Arthur Ashe, part of a group that was arrested for plotting to disrupt a gay pride parade in Idaho. It's basic bigoted punk loser behavior. And honestly, that's the whole vibe when you dive deeper and learn more about who these guys are. Sad young white guys with little going on in their lives who seem to blame everyone else, the Jews, the blacks, the gays, whatever, for their sad situations.
1: Now, let me be very clear. In America, there are racist individuals. I'm sure that if you go and you look, you can find somebody who really does not like the gays or the blacks or the Jews. But these same extremist experts, these are the people that labeled Moms for Liberty as an extremist group. The Southern Poverty Law Center made a career out of labeling churches, and not just the weirdos who drive around the country with the big signs, God hates everybody. The Southern Poverty Law Center has also been exposed for paying groups like this to show up and do something. And somebody paid these guys.
16: Oh, gosh, yes.
1: They were all wearing brand new hats, brand new face masks, brand new shirts, brand new khakis, and they paid to ride the train.
16: Yeah.
1: Tapper, of course, took a look at the now famous photo of this bunch of whoevers riding the Metra in D.C. Jake sees it for one thing. We see it for what it really is.
15: By now, many of you have no doubt seen this shocking, stark image taken on the 4th of July in Washington, D.C. on the Metro. From Reuters, it's the picture of a young girl sitting alone and brave, a young black girl surrounded by all of these white masked men, too afraid to show their faces in public.
1: Now, again, I'm not a white supremacist, so maybe I don't know how white supremacy works. And if you are a white supremacist, please tell me how white supremacy works, because I don't think this is what white supremacy is. I don't think that if you are angry enough at the blacks and the gays and the Jews to don your mask and get on the Metra and ride to D.C., that you're not going to at least say something to a young black woman as she sits there. And the look on her face is not steely bravery. This is not Rosa Parks refusing to give up her seat. This is a woman who literally has the look of, what the hell is going on here?
16: Yeah.
1: Why is this train half full of everybody wearing the same outfit? If 100 Target workers got on your train, you'd have the same look. Why?
16: What?
1: Is there like a Target convention in town? What is going on here? And by the way, that picture also proves these guys aren't a threat. We live in a world where if you're on TikTok or YouTube Shorts, there is no shortage of video of young black women throwing fists at a Popeyes or a Chipotle.
16: Just the video just right now. Or a Walmart. Yeah.
1: This woman is so unafraid of this train full of white supremacists that she just sits there with a quizzical look. Again, I'm not a white supremacist, so maybe I'm wrong, but this isn't how white supremacy works. This isn't what these guys do. This, by the way, also isn't what they look like. Not a single one of these white supremacists was out of shape. These guys all look like central casting. Mm-hmm. Hey, are you an athletic white guy? Do you need $400? Would you like to march around Washington, D.C.? And that's all they did. They also conveniently marched where they could be filmed. They conveniently marched in front of TV cameras. They conveniently stayed in a nice, orderly group, and they just walked. Now, we have in this country a dedicated anti-fascist force They show up city after city. Minneapolis was overrun with Antifa. Overrun with poet mothers like Renee Good. So you're telling me that in a country where blue cities allow riots, allow Antifa to fight with the cops openly, side with the wine mom who tried to run over an ICE agent, you're telling me that this group of unarmed white dudes just gets to walk through Washington, D.C. with a pass? Nobody attacks them. Nobody screams at them. Antifa was on the radio in Minneapolis daily getting updates from lawmakers, and you're telling me that they can't spot 400 white supremacists riding the train to downtown D.C.? These guys didn't break anything. They didn't fight anyone. They didn't rough anybody up. They didn't even say anything. There was no, hey, hey, ho, ho, all of the enemies of white people who we think are bad have got to go. This literally is Jussie Smollett 2.0. This literally is a story so unbelievable that the only thought I can go back to is Dave Chappelle explaining how unbelievable the Jussie Smollett, or Juicy Smouillet, as he called him, entire lie was from the drop.
0: Black people never feel sorry for the police, but this time we even felt sorry for the police. Can you imagine if you was a police veteran taking this kid's police report? Okay, Mr. Smouillet, please tell me what happened. All right. 2 a.m. You left the house at 2 a.m. It's minus 16 degrees. You're walking. All right. And where were you going? Subway. Sandwiches? That's when the men approached you? Did you see them? Do you have any? Okay, what do they have on? MAGA hats! MAGA hats on in Chicago? Excuse me 1 second, Mr. Smouillet. Frank, come here for a second. Find out where Kanye West was last night.
1: That was great. These guys shopped at Target for brand new pants, brand new shirts, brand new masks, brand new hats. They rode the Metra into Washington, D.C. They walked by the television cameras, and then they went home. Just like I'm sure two guys in a MAGA hat jumped out of the shadows and attacked Jussie Smollett. 6:54. When we come back, latest Democrat poll in the race for governor here in Wisconsin shows the same thing, but the problems with the poll go deeper than just who they talk to. I'm Benjamin Yont. This is News Talk 1130.
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13: It just took one day to throw me off. I say this every time I don't come to work. This is such a schedule, such a regiment of boom, boom, boom, boom, boom, that even having Friday off, a well-deserved pre-4th of July Friday, it threw me. I just got to work the rust off one day and already rusty. Welcome to it, Benjamin Yount Show. Monday morning, thank you so very much for being a part of the show. Coming up just about a half hour from now, I know this is my thing. I know that bad news writing sticks in my craw more than anybody else, but I do have to wonder if the headlines about the weekend chaos in Milwaukee were poorly written on purpose. Coming up after 8 o'clock, President Trump laid out a positive vision of this country. New York City's socialist mayor took the exact same facts, in many cases, some of the almost exact same words, but delivered a vastly different vision. And forget about gas prices and groceries. Democratic socialists have found their issue for the November elections. Carpetland USA Flooring Center talking. Text line always open, 414-799-1130. If you want to join the show on X, we are there as well. You can find me at Yount1130, and you can find Greg at Gregory John. This is starting to no longer be a pattern or a hint or a forecast. When we take a look at the numbers we have in Wisconsin's race, Wisconsin's Democrat race for governor, this is becoming what it is. And to quote Oscar Gamble, some people don't think it be like it do, but it is. There's a new poll out in Wisconsin's Democratic race for governor. It once again shows that Francesca Hong is in the lead. Now, there are problems with the poll, and we'll get to those in a second, but this is another snapshot of the Democrat race that tells us the same thing that every other snapshot has told us. The poll from the Isthmus. Among likely Democrat primary voters, State Rep. Francesca Hong holds a narrow edge with 30% support just ahead of former Lieutenant Governor Mandela Barnes at 28. Lieutenant Governor Sarah Rodriguez trails in third at 19%, though 23% are undecided or backing another candidate. The Hong-Barnes gap sits well within the margin of error, and the sizable undecided share signals a primary electorate that remains very much in motion. I don't know that that's what those numbers tell me. Once again, we have another poll where F-word Franny is in the lead. This makes it, what, four straight where she has been in the lead. And her support in each poll has grown. She started out at 14%. Now here she's at 30. Mandela Barnes's support has either held steady or in many cases it has faded. He's not growing, and he's never been able to knock Francesca Hong off the top perch. He's the former lieutenant governor, ran for state senate, name recognition. He was the only candidate in that March Marquette poll who had name ID over 50%. Sarah Rodriguez's campaign is in a distant third. I guess that Missy Hughes endorsement and that big 2% bump in support, I guess that didn't work out too well. But neither did the hundreds of thousands of dollars in TV ads that Salsa Dancing Sarah was running. Or all of that money that she's got from the Lieutenant Governors Association. Or the hit pieces against Franny Hong. Or that fluff piece that we talked about last week where Sarah Rodriguez said, "Don't call me a moderate." In every single poll that we have had, Francesca Hong is in the lead. And the choice of the establishment, whoever the choice of the establishment is at best, a distant third. What is it? 11 points? When you are down 11 points 4 weeks before voting starts, you're losing the race. Sarah Rodriguez is losing the race. The poll then takes a look at who supports which candidate. Hong runs strongest with voters under 45 and with non-white primary voters, while Barnes draws his best numbers from non-white voters and voters without a four-year degree. Rodriguez performs best among voters 65 and older and among college graduates, but lags badly with voters under 30. Let me translate this for you. Hong runs strongest with the young college radicals. The black and brown people in Madison love her. Barnes draws his best numbers from the black vote in Milwaukee and people who never saw a college campus. Sarah Rodriguez remains the choice of older Democrats, probably some women, but she has zero traction with anybody who is young. Young Democrats are Democratic socialists. They don't want a salsa dancing mom from the suburbs to come in and waste when they think they have their own mom-dommy moment. Francesca Hong is the Madison mom-dommy. She is proud of that. The young, radical, campus-crazy base of the Democratic Party is crazy about her. They love her. They want her. Sure, Mandela's out there offering socialism light, but they don't want Mandela either. They don't want somebody who's been the establishment choice twice, lieutenant governor, candidate for Senate. The point of this poll, though, is the matchup question. Okay, well, that's the primary, but which one of these candidates could actually win come November? The poll shows Barnes beating Tiffany 48-44. Rodriguez beats Tiffany 47-43. And Hong beats Tiffany 47-44. Barnes, slightly, is the more electable candidate. I would say that the 47-43 is probably a better number for Sarah Rodriguez than 48-44 for Mandela. But the idea here is that while Francesca Hong is popular, this poll is trying to say she can't beat Tom Tiffany. Oh, it's just a 3-point race if it's the two of them. Now, this is where we talk about the problems with this poll. This is a poll that focuses on Democrats, a lot of them out of Madison. This is a pro-D poll. Marquette is the gold standard of polls. Almost all of the criticism of the Ismith poll over the weekend on social media was that this is a Democrat poll. But that doesn't mean what we take away from this poll is incorrect. In fact, if this truly is an oversampled measure of Democrats, this entire poll is great news for Tom Tiffany. Even at 48-44 or 47-43, that's well within the margin of error. Either Mandela Barnes or Sarah Rodriguez are well within the margin of error. Well, they may not beat Tom Tiffany. 43 or 47-43, a 3-point race against Francesca Hong, that's no longer a toss-up. That's almost leaning R. Tom Tiffany comes out of this poll looking phenomenal. None of these people can outright beat him, and that's the takeaway, even from a Democrat poll, even with this as skewed as the poll's metrics are. And you know this about polling, right? I am not a pollster. There is an entire science and math behind polling, and the questions you ask really do drive the issue. But when you're taking a look at a poll from Democrats designed to deliver the message of maybe Francesca Hong's not the best candidate, the message that they drive is none of them are the best candidates. Mandela can't win. Sarah Rodriguez can't win. Nobody knows who she is, and the people who do know don't like her. Tom Tiffany is going to get about 40-something percent of the vote in the state of Wisconsin. Donald Trump set records for how many votes he got running for president back in 2024, and he got just 47% of the vote in the state. The poll notes that his floor and ceiling are relatively set. The fear here is one of two things. If it is Francesca Hong who gets the nomination, there aren't enough Democratic socialists across the state of Wisconsin to carry her over the finish line. Even Democrats who are lefty, but not full-on crazy lefty, they may not vote for this woman come November. Yeah, they're worried about public schools. Yeah, they're worried about abortion. Yeah, they don't like President Trump. But that's not what Francesca Hong is running on. She's running at free child care at publicly owned grocery stores. She's running on no borders. She is running on a platform of no more prisons or jails. I didn't ask all of my neighbors who came to our house over the 4th of July what their politics are, but I can tell you that the liberal ladies who live across the street from me, they don't want to see Brookfield full of what happens when there's no more prisons or jails. They want their kids to be able to ride their bikes. They want to walk their dogs. They don't want to live in fear. If Sarah Rodriguez uses this poll and convinces Democrats across the state, you got to vote for me because Franny Hong can't win come November, then guess who's not going to vote in that election? Is there anything that you have seen from Democratic socialists across this country that says they're going to be good team players? Is there anything in this poll, any of these numbers, who supports which candidate? Is there anything in this poll that suggests if Sarah Rodriguez gets shoehorned into the nomination, if the electability argument pans out and Democrats put a thumb on the scale and next thing you know, she's the one to take on Tom Tiffany, do you think that the Democratic Socialists in Madison are going to run to vote for her? Francesca Hong is not only the front runner in Wisconsin's Democrat race for governor, she is the standard bearer. She is the leader of where the Democrat base in this state is. They want a full-on, radical, campus-crazy Democratic socialist. She's not hiding from it. She's not talking around it. She's fully embracing it. And this poll, just like every other poll, has shown us the Democrat base is embracing her. If she runs, she can't win outstate. If Sarah Rodriguez gets the nomination by hook or crook or some other mechanism, then the Democratic Socialists in Madison likely aren't going to vote for her. Either way, this poll is great news for Tom Tiffany. He gets to sit back for the entire month, let Democrats duke it out, spend millions of dollars attacking one another, bloodying each other up. Meanwhile, he gets to go around posing with cows and old fashions and Badger fans and Packer fans and Brewer fans and talking about common sense versus crazy. The Channel 12 debate is at the end of the month, the exact same day that early voting begins for the August primary. I don't see anybody dropping out because of this poll. I don't see this poll changing the pecking order in the race whatsoever. So we are going to have a three-person race for the rest of this month to decide who gets to face Tom Tiffany come August. And after that, then Tiffany gets to sharpen the message. Then he gets to go on the attack. Then he really gets to present the idea that he is common sense and Democrats in Wisconsin are crazy. And no matter which way they go, they won't be able to dodge that. And no matter which choice they make, they are opening themselves up, hopefully, likely, for a loss come November. This is a Democrat poll that oversamples Democrats, taken by a Democrat-friendly group, and it is nothing but bad news for Democrats here in Wisconsin. 7:23. When we come back, look at news with Jason Gotch. After that, we go from polling bad numbers to bad news writing or something worse. I'm Benjamin Yant. This is News Talk 1130 WISN.
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14: An accident still causing problems on 4145 southbound. Traffic stop and go from Hampton Avenue to Capitol Drive, where the left lane is blocked with that crash. 4145 northbound at Mayfair, a stall on the left shoulder. You're back up from Wisconsin. And 4394 southbound, a stall on the left shoulder, too. I'm Bonnie Green, and that's your latest total traffic.
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19: hand to fill it up. Somebody's reading the talking text line.
5: Yeah, see, I get the same talking text line there, man. 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
19: This one's for Jan.
5: Yep.
19: We'll go ahead and call her lady listener number 7. I don't think we're going to make this the official theme song of the Benjamin Yacht Show, but it very well could be. And hey, look, as I proved over the weekend, I am always better with a drink in my hand. Only water this morning, though. Got to rehydrate. My legs are still... I'm gonna have to take a hydration break here by FIFA. Go get some Gatorade.
5: You need to take a walk every once in a while.
19: That's what you got to be doing, my friend. Let's not resort to extremes. Welcome back, Benjamin Yacht Show. It is a Monday morning. Coming up just a couple of minutes from now, I don't want to be this suspicious of the local legacy media, but I am. We'll get into that. But first, check of news. And Jason Gotch.
6: I appreciate it, Ben. Lots of violence in Milwaukee over the holiday weekend. One of the big stories, a Milwaukee police officer struck by a car driven by a suspect fleeing the scene where gunshots were fired in the busy Water Street corridor. That happened early yesterday morning. Police responded by shooting the 18-year-old suspect as he drove away. The injured officer and the suspect, non-fatal injuries.
19: Yeah, this is part of what we're going to talk about, because the headlines that talk about, not that case, but the other one where a Milwaukee police officer was almost blown up by a homemade firework, they drastically undersell what we saw over the weekend in Milwaukee. And I will ask the question, is it bad news writing? Because again, the pros aren't working holiday weekends, not even in Milwaukee. Or is it something else? Got another story for me?
6: I do. How about this one nationally? Nancy Pelosi's on the way out of Congress, of course, after this term. Her husband in some hot water, though. He's 86 years old. He's facing a potential misdemeanor hit-and-run charge following a car accident in Wine Country a while back. And on this one, Paul Pelosi said he thought he might have hit something, but he just kept going.
19: This is going to be like the story of the meth head who they found in Paul Pelosi's house, who nobody knows how he got in there, and he was swinging a hammer, but Paul Pelosi swears they weren't doing anything, yeah. Even though one guy was in his underwear. This is going to be one of these stories that in 2 days, everybody's going to go, huh, what, Paul Pelosi? No, I never heard of him.
6: He's a good stock trader, from what I hear.
19: Paulie from Rocky, I know, but this Paul Pelosi, there's no news here to report. Appreciate it, Jason. Forecast from the Fox 6 weather experts, gorgeous for the next couple of days. Today, beautiful. Mostly sunny, 78, though that's probably a lakefront temperature, a little warmer than that out where we live. Tuesday, sunny, 83. Wednesday, partly sunny, 86. Right now, just 65 degrees at 7:34 on News Talk 1130 WISN.
7: Bowers high drive, right field, back Carroll. He's admiring it. It's flying. Goodbye, Jake Bowers.
19: Sports with Scott Dalton, and I will admit it, I spent more time over the weekend watching World Cup soccer than I did the Brewers. But I did watch yesterday's game, watch Sal Frelick almost break his leg jumping to end it. But you know what? Hey, a win is a win is a win is a win.
8: So for you, it was soccer apple pie. And hot dogs over the weekend, Ben. Yeah, it was a good one yesterday out in the desert. Jake Bowers with his team-leading 16th homer. That brought the Brewers from behind. And then Joey Ortiz with a single insurance run. And the Brewers win 3-2. And it ended with Sal crashing into the wall down the right field line. The Brewers bullpen locked things down. And they needed to. It was not a great weekend for the Brewers starting rotation. Kyle Harrison, another bad outing for him. And Brandon Woodruff leaves with what they're calling a dead arm. So hopefully things are all right with Woody as they continue this 11-game road trip tonight in St. Louis. They'll play a day-night doubleheader tomorrow in the Gateway Arts City. The Bucks lost to Brooklyn in NBA Summer League action, but they also signed their top pick, Braden Burries, that point guard out of Arizona, taken 10th overall. They also signed former Marquette star Cam Jones. He's coming to Milwaukee after playing last year with the Indiana Pacers. At the World Cup, two really good games yesterday. Norway advances to the quarterfinal round for the first time ever. Row that boat. They beat Brazil 2-1. England, in a what an atmosphere that was last night in Mexico City. They eliminate Mexico 3-2. Today, Spain plays Portugal, and then it's the United States matching up with Belgium, trying to get to the round of eight. And they get great news yesterday as Fowler and Bologan's red card has been overturned, so the star player for the United States will be available tonight. NASCAR, Chase Briscoe takes the checkered flag at Chicagoland Speedway. He edged Christopher Bell to earn the victory. That sports, I'm Scott Dolphin from News Talk 1130. WISN.
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4: An accident still causing problems on 4145 southbound. Traffic stop and go from Hampton Avenue to Capitol Drive, where the left lane is blocked with that crash. 4145 northbound at Mayfair, a stall on the left shoulder. You're back up from Wisconsin. And 4394 southbound, a stall on the left shoulder, too. I'm Bonnie Green, and that's your latest total traffic.
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0: I was just waiting for Bruno. This is one of these songs that on a beautiful day here, nice, sunny morning, can't help but smile as you drive into work. Welcome to it, Benjamin Yacht Show. Thank you so very much. Coming up just after 8 o'clock, President Trump spent the weekend laying out a patriotic, hopeful vision of America for the next 250 years. New York City's socialist mayor did the exact opposite. We'll play you the tape. You can make the decision. Carpetland USA Flooring Center Talk and Text Line still open, 414-799-1130. Find us on X if you want. I'm there at Yout 1130. Greg is there at Gregory John. Now, I understand I'm a nerd. We've established this, particularly when it comes to writing news. I know this is my thing. And this is the difficult balance. Really, the question that I get asked the most, how do you come up with the things you're going to talk about? And there's always a balance between what's in the news, what needs to be talked about, breaking something that nobody else has, and talking about the things that interest me. And so I talk way too much about writing news, but I fundamentally believe that good news writing is a skill. It takes years to sharpen that skill. And it's a skill that we have lost. Far too much of the news that we get now, whether it's the newspaper or TV news or wherever app you're getting it from, you don't pay attention because a lot of it's just poorly written. And so as I was catching up, because I didn't read the news at all over the weekend, and then I was on Twitter maybe during the parade, and then that was it. But as I was catching up on the news of the weekend, I noticed a similar pattern. And I have to ask the question, is this bad news writing or is this something else? Now, I'm more than willing to give the people who work weekend news, even here in Milwaukee, a big city, the benefit of the doubt. Not much of the benefit of the doubt, but I am willing to give them some. We talked about this in the news with Jason over the weekend. Milwaukee erupted into chaos. Two officers were injured in two separate incidents. One was hit by a car during a street takeover. That happened on Water Street. In this case, cops show up because somebody's shooting a gun downtown, one of the busiest touristy areas over the 4th of July holiday weekend, just firing a gun. And so police rush, suspect jumps in the car, boom, runs, hits the cop who was hit by the car, and another shoot, wound the suspect. It's a pretty big deal. A July 4th holiday weekend shootout in downtown Milwaukee, you think would make national headlines. The other officer was injured in an explosion. And this wasn't an accidental explosion. This wasn't somebody's car overheated. This wasn't a manhole cover that bursts up because the steam pocket builds. This wasn't even an errant lake show drone crashing to the ground and exploding. This was somebody threw an explosive at a Milwaukee police officer. Channel 12 wrote it up like this. Officers responded to the scene just after midnight, with one officer sprinting towards a parking lot near Brady Street and Warren. Moments later, an explosion knocked the officer to the ground, leaving her clutching her face in pain. That story, and the story in the Journal Sentinel, and the story at Fox 6, and the story most of the places, describes that explosion as a homemade firework. The picture is that the people who were out on Brady Street were shooting fireworks, not off into the sky so that everybody, ooh and ah, they were shooting them at each other. They were shooting them at other people. They were shooting them at cars. They were throwing explosives, no matter how small or big, at people who weren't part of the game. It's the headlines, though, that really get me. Channel 12's headline is at least passable. It uses the word chaos. Officer injured by fireworks during chaos near Milwaukee's Brady Street. The headline over at CBS 58 jumped out at me as a red flag and is really the entire reason that we're spending a couple of minutes here this morning talking about this. MPD officer potentially injured by firework during Brady Street response. TMJ's headline wasn't really any better. Video shows apparent injury to MPD officer caused by a personal firework. Fox 6 combined the two stories, the officer who got hit by the car and the one hurt in the explosion, but their sub-headline really doesn't tell the story either. One officer was struck by a vehicle, leading to an officer-involved shootout. Another was hurt by fireworks. Fox 6, by the way, was dead set on making you understand that it was an officer-involved shooting. And the cop got hit, but boy, did those cops shot that bad guy. Ah. Oh. But hurt by fireworks. If I were to tell you, hey, I got hurt by fireworks over the weekend, what would you think? No, what would you think? Two things come to mind. One, you're Jason Pierre Paul and you don't get the firecracker out of your hand and it blows up and you lose a finger. Or two, you're sitting there at the field and the firework that's supposed to go up 200 feet in the air only goes up 20 feet and bam, it explodes, maybe a little bit of shrapnel, maybe a little bit of burn. But it sounds like you're there at a fireworks show and you are hurt by the fireworks. That's not what happened. This was not a bottle rocket misfire. This was not an officer who was hurt because they were down at the park and some kids had the sparklers and were running around and sizzled on the knee. No. That's what it is when you are hurt by a firework. How this officer was injured is they were running to chaos, running to yet another street takeover, running to yet another riot in the city of Milwaukee, and somebody decided it would be funny to throw a homemade firework at them. Do you know what a homemade firework is? Do you know another word for homemade fireworks? Do you know why people are making homemade fireworks? It's not because they want their bottle rockets to spew a green tail of fire as opposed to a red or a yellow. They're making homemade fireworks because they want the explosion. Homemade firework is another word for half a stick of dynamite. Maybe a quarter of a stick of dynamite if you don't have the right explosives. And this is where I have to go from, is this simply bad news writing, to is it something else? Headlines, by the way, are one of the toughest things to write because you do have to communicate the news, the facts, what actually happened, tone. You want it to be a little newsy, a little clickbaity. If you can, get people to click on. Fox News is wonderful with this. They can tell you what the story is, but they give you a clickbaity headline. But that's not what we're seeing. None of these headlines were clickbaity to try. You'll never believe what 1990s star was in a bikini this weekend. That's clickbait. This is officer injured by firework. That headline is written because they don't want to convict somebody, which, again, that's fine news writing, or that they don't want to tell a story that Milwaukee was once again involved in chaos over the weekend. They don't want to paint a picture of a city that started the 4th of July holiday out of control. They don't want to tell the story that, yet again, downtown Milwaukee is not safe, not even for the cops. I'm sure Danny's going to talk about this later today because over at the Heartland Post, they've got video of what downtown Milwaukee looked like, and it was pure chaos. And even though Channel 12 used the word chaos, they did not fully paint the picture of what this story is. Like I said, the backup team is working on the weekends over the holidays. And I get it. You got to write these headlines, get them up, get them out, get everything done, and get out the door by 10:30 because the company's not paying you overtime. I understand. I've been there. I worked in newsrooms for years. I understand how this works. I'm willing to give some of these people the benefit of the doubt, but when almost every story undersells what's going on in Milwaukee, tries to paint a picture of a city that is not dangerous, that has not been overrun by young punks, that when you watch the video and you see a huge crowd of young black teenagers and young people running buck wild in the street, no, we don't want that story. We can't ignore it. I mean, a cop did get run over and somebody got shot and another one almost got blown up and they caught it on video, so we got to talk about it. But that's the problem. I can handle bad news writing. You can teach a young person how to write the story better. But if the lesson from the newsroom or the journalism school or that young reporter is we better write this in a way that downplays the story, that's something else. And that's something else that I can't stand, that I can't allow to slink by. You want to know why trust in the media is at all-time historic lows? This.
1: I got a kick out of this weekend down in Chicago. The headline said, protesters convene on the Trump Tower in Chicago, and the video is shooting fireworks at the Trump Tower.
0: Yes.
1: They're protesters convene.
0: They convene.
1: They convene, and they're shooting fireworks at the tower.
0: Not protesters try and break windows with fireworks at the Trump Tower. Fire explosives at Trump
1: and
0: Tower.
1: And people are going, yeah, see, you're pro, what?
0: I love this text. Ted Kaczynski, noted craft firework artisan. Guys, when I say you make the show better, I have nothing that I will say on this is any better than that. So text her in the 414, golf clap, and the last word for you. Coming up just after the news at 8. President Trump, I think, offered some very good remarks. His big speech was a little long, but he offered a great vision of America while New York City's mayor took a look at the exact same facts and offered the opposite. I'm Benjamin Yond. This is News Talk 1130 WISN.
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3: Well, some good news on 4145 southbound. The crash at Capitol has cleared. 94 eastbound, though, is jammed up between Holly and 35th. 4145 northbound at Mayfair, a stall on the left shoulder. You're backed up from Washington. And 94 westbound, 35th to Holly slow. I'm Bonnie Green, and that's your latest total traffic.
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15: A party for the ages. I'm Jason Gotch on News Talk 1130 WISN. From record-breaking fireworks to spontaneous displays of patriotism, the celebration was grand, as Fox's Matt Murphy reports.
16: The spirit of 1776 burned bright across America as millions celebrated the nation's 250th birthday. Washington dazzled with a record-breaking fireworks display, while New York, Las Vegas, Los Angeles, and cities across the country lit up the night sky. And when storms interrupted festivities in the nation's capital, hundreds sheltering inside the U.S. Department of Agriculture building broke into a spontaneous rendition of the Star-Spangled Banner. And the main event of the night, President Trump took to the stage at the National Mall to share his Independence Day message to the tens of thousands who waded through the weather to honor our country.
17: For 2.5 centuries, our American Republic has stood as the crowning achievement of human history.
16: The night ended with performances by members of the U.S. military and a record-breaking fireworks display over the nation's capital. Matt Murphy, Fox News.
15: A Milwaukee police officer was struck by a car driven by a suspect fleeing the scene where gunshots were fired in the busy Water Street corridor early yesterday morning. Police responded by shooting that 18-year-old suspect as he drove away in that car. The man was treated for

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17: I'm dropping stuff in here. Now give me a second. It's not all smooth. Hey, it's a really difficult task to take two pieces of paper from this stack and put them in front of me as I move other pieces of paper to another stack. It's a flurry of activity. We don't have a word today, do we?
18: No. I just saw the little thing that we run, and I miss it. And we ran it, by the way, on Friday.
17: How'd it go?
18: It worked out really good. I had people on texting us going, that sounded great. It was right after the segment.
17: But speaking of pieces of paper, that's one piece of paper that I do not have today. So
18: I'm noticing on social media this morning, everybody's cheering, go Belgium, go Belgium. I wonder what side of the aisle they're on.
17: Yeah, I told you this was going to happen.
18: It's insane.
17: We said this at like 10 minutes after 6 o'clock in the morning.
18: It's everywhere.
17: By the way, I do love the meme that you reposted. A texter sent it to me. It's America's soccer star. And when they give you the yellow card in FIFA, they essentially like hold it out directly into your face. So that, well, he's got a Trump card. It's just got a picture of Trump and he's slyly giving the middle finger. It is, go find it. Greg's got it up on X. It is absolutely wonderful. It is Monday morning and it feels like a Monday too, right? Next year, the 4th of July is on Sunday, so we'll get Monday off, correct? Is that going to be the iHeart holiday?
18: Oh, yeah.
17: If not, I'm just telling you right now, I'm not coming in Monday. I am July 5th, 2027. Ben won't be in either way. Either iHeart will give it off or I will take it off. Still lots to talk about coming up here about 30 minutes from now. You know what the biggest issue for every election this fall is going to be. You know it right now. By the way, gas up the street at the Quick Trip, $3.39.
18: $3.34 at Oak Creek, baby.
17: $3.39. But that's not the Democratic Socialists' biggest issue. We'll talk about that. And I did not watch the hot dog eating contest, but there's a story out this morning that makes me just shudder at what Joey the Jaws Chestnut goes through. We'll close out the show with that. Take your calls, your texts, your tweets, because I do love it when you're a part of the show. Carpetland USA Flooring Center talking. Text line 414-799-1130. It was Friday night that I was watching TV father-in-law's up. We had the World Cup game on one TV. And, you know, when we have guests, we're not going to watch a rom-com with my father-in-law. And I'm not just going to scroll endlessly through YouTube and watch cooking videos. So we always find something rather benign to watch. We settled on PBS's 4th of July celebration broadcast. It was fine. It was a concert. Chicago played. Alfonso Ribeiro, Carlton from The Fresh Prince.
18: Oh, yeah.
17: He was the host. He was good. He, by the way, is an all-around talent. The guy can dance. The guy can sing. He is a great TV host. He's not Dick Clark or Ryan Seacrest, but he's fine. And so the whole thing was relatively fine. It wasn't overly lefty. It was what it was. I mention this because depending on what television you watched, what media you consume, where you get your news, over the 4th of July holiday weekend, you got two very different pictures of what this country is. President Trump, of course, spoke a couple of times, and so did New York City's socialist mayor, Zohran Mamdani. First, President Trump set the tone, and this would be the president's tone, you and my tone, the tone at Fox News, the tone that used to be commonplace across this country, but because it's President Trump, of course, a lot of people were angry, but the president set the tone for the holiday weekend.
2: We will always be on top. We will never let our country fall. We will always be the best. Our founders not only won our liberty, they secured it with the most righteous political document ever conceived. It's called the Constitution of the United States. Very special. And it's because of their genius that we remain the finest people on the planet after 250 years. Unlike so many others in the world, in this country, we have freedom of speech, freedom of religion, equal justice under the law, although I wasn't treated that well, but we won't get into that.
17: Again, Trump's Trump. You're going to get that. You can tell that he's reading some of these speeches off the teleprompter, and he's never quite as good as when he's off the cuff, but he's still pretty good. It was, as he said, because of the founder's genius that America has become what it has. Mamdani, however, said that genius wasn't anything special at all. In fact, Mamdani's view of America is that our founders created a country to keep people out, or at the very least, keep some people down.
4: American exceptionalism. American exceptionalism, the conventional wisdom tells us, makes our freedom a little more free, is how we dug the Erie Canal and irrigated the West, is why children in faraway lands grow up dreaming of one day moving here. And yet the irony is that the story of America has so often been written by those who were told by others with power and influence and wealth that they were anything but exceptional. For generation after generation, we have been told that when the world has sent its people to our shores, it has not sent its best. It sent Puritans and Sikhs and Quakers and Muslims and Jewish people who were banished for praying the wrong way, worshiping the wrong gods, angering the wrong people. It sent peasants and serfs from slums and shtetls who were treated as less because they hardly owned clothes, let alone land. It sent immigrants from whom power was something someone else had. We are told that America is exceptional because we are richer, stronger, more powerful than everyone else. The truth, my friends, is that America is exceptional because here, nothing is fixed into place. The frontier may be closed. We may have walked on the moon, but the work of fulfilling the values first enshrined in the Declaration of Independence, that work endures.
17: If you just write that down, if you read that off a piece of paper, if you don't know that it's coming from New York City's socialist mayor, you could read those words and say, my God, this guy got it right. He understands what the genius of the founding fathers was. He understands what makes America special. This is a country where serfs and peasants, no matter how they pray, could come. In America, nothing is fixed into place. Yes, that's what makes America America. in old Europe, in China to this day, in many other parts of the world, what your father does matters. You're a farmer not because you choose to be a farmer, but you're a farmer because that's your caste in society. Dad's a farmer, you're going to be a farmer. You can never be anything else, but here in the United States, you can come in penniless, buy into the American dream, give your all to this country, and you can become anything you want. But Zoran Mamdani doesn't like America. So when he reads off this list of we were sent peasants, we were sent cast-offs, he sees that as a weakness, as a problem, as a failure. And because this is Zoran Mamdani, he also eventually had to bring it back to America is white supremacist.
4: The powerful have always known their answer. America, in their view, is an arena of supremacy, where only a select few are allowed freedom, where not all are created equal. America, if you ask them, becomes less the more people it welcomes. America, they will tell you, belongs only to those with the right accent or the right shade of skin. The rest of us, they insist, should be grateful for merely being allowed to visit. How small they are. How weak. How unoriginal. At every moment in our past, those who led through exclusion and isolation have tried to win power and enrich themselves by turning us against one another. Division is the oldest trick in politics and the cheapest. But time and again, including 250 years ago, those forces of division have been vanquished by the forces of progress.
17: Look, America is a country where we don't care who you were, and we don't care what you look like. We care about what you do and what you become. America's a country where a poor kid from the Caribbean can go on to become a founding father. There was a musical that every single liberal was singing from the top of their lungs in their Subarus just a couple of years ago, written about the guy. This is a country where a dirt poor farm boy from Indiana who moved to Illinois could go on to become president. It is a country where a young man from Africa came here and became the richest man on the planet. But for Zoran Mamdani, because Alexander Hamilton and Abraham Lincoln and Elon Musk are white, he sees that as proof that America is racist. He misses the point, either intentionally or simply because he doesn't understand history or understand America, that everyone has the same opportunity in this country. America literally is the land of opportunity. It's not the land of guaranteed outcomes. It is the land of opportunity. President Trump understands this foundationally.
5: In 250 years, the free people of this land have accomplished more with our liberty than any other society has accomplished, even in thousands and thousands of years. As you look back and you study, what our critics will never understand is that America is not the sum of its mistakes. Our mistakes make us human. Our achievements make us American. And nobody has ever had the achievements that we've had. We are the nation that dreamed and created the modern world. We laid the railroads. We raised up those big, beautiful skyscrapers, harnessed electricity, and invented the light bulb, the telephone, the airplane, the assembly line, the television, the microchip, the personal computer, the internet, the GPS, the smartphone, and almost everything else that has ever been invented, including, especially over the last few days in certain areas, a thing called air conditioning. We invented it all.
17: I love that air conditioning got the applause line. That's now an insult to the rest of the world. But it's that line from the president: our mistakes make us human, our achievements make us American. You see, that's the lesson from American history. That is part of the lesson of America. We don't always get it right. But so far, we've corrected almost every single one of our wrongs. We constantly try to live up to the lofty goals of the Declaration of Independence, of the founding of this country. The people who hate America hold out our past shortcomings, like slavery, and say because of this, this country is wicked and unforgivable. That is a debt that can never be erased. America always has a permanent black mark. America lovers, the people who like this country, hold out those exact same shortcomings as proof that we are living up to our ideals because of what we have done to overcome them. Yes, America had slavery, like every other nation at the time. But we're the only ones who fought a war to end it. Western civilization was the only civilization that fought to end slavery. Hundreds of thousands of men from one half of this country who never owned slaves themselves, who lived in states where slavery was illegal, they fought a four-year-long war to free the slaves. Same thing with every other group that Mamdani points out as being unwelcome, gays, women, immigrants, the disabled. Yes, when you look back in 1787 or 1863 or 1952, it wasn't 2026, we get everything right, but the story of America is that we bend towards the side of progress, not progressivism, but progress. We are the most welcoming, most accommodating country on the face of the earth. Go to Europe and see what it would be like to have to go through that beautiful historic architecture in a wheelchair. Go to Gaza and walk around with your boyfriend openly. See what the rest of the world still is doing. America has made tremendous progress. And again, not progressivism. President Trump, to his undying credit, got that right, too.
5: This anniversary, we must remember, we have to remember, we can never forget that American liberty has not endured for 250 years merely because of words on paper. Liberty has prevailed here because of the culture and character of the people who declared it, defended it, and preserved it. These are very, very special times. And this is a very special place. You live in a very special place. Congratulations, everybody. The identity of a nation is the destiny of a nation, and America has a destiny like no other because we are a people like no other. For whatever reason, that's just the way it is. Here, the old world sent its bravest, boldest, and most resilient, its fiercest, most faithful, and freedom-loving. These men and women brought values, traditions, and customs transmitted over the centuries in Britain and stretching back even further to Athens, Jerusalem, and Rome. The United States of America is where the greatest civilization in human history became greater than ever before.
17: And we will become greater in our next 250 years. As long as we can remember what the story of America is, what the history of America is, as long as we don't fall down this hole of thinking that America is wicked and unforgivable and bad because of the mistakes of 200 or 300 years ago. 825. When we come back, forget gas and groceries. The Democratic Socialists have found the issue they think is going to sweep them into power come November. I am Benjamin Yont. This is News Talk 1130 WISN.
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7: Still a couple of stop-and-go delays. 94 eastbound is backed up between 70th Street and 35th. Westbound, it's 25th to Hawley with the heavy spot. 4145 northbound slow Wisconsin Avenue to Mayfair with a stall on the left shoulder. And 94 eastbound at the Stadium Interchange, a disabled vehicle. I'm Bonnie Green, and that's your latest total traffic.
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29: Now falling asleep, and she's calling a cab, while he's having a smoke, and she's taking a drag.
17: There may be some competition for the best meme of the World Cup. The Trump card one is phenomenal. Love that. But Belgium's apparently threatened to perhaps boycott. The best response is they have Stone Cold Steve Austin walking out wearing a referee jersey and just special guest referee for tonight's match, Stone Cold Steve Austin.
18: Nice.
17: Please, just keep them coming. Jazz music, Frank Lloyd Wright, and memes. Those are the true American art forms. Really, just we are second to none in all of those. Welcome back, Monday morning edition. The Benjamin Yacht Show, thank you so very much for making us a part of your day. You want to join the show, please do. Carpetland USA Flooring Center talking. Text line 414-799-1130. I don't know how best to say this, but I want to talk to the Democratic Socialists here in Wisconsin for a minute. Please do this. Please. Please. Pretty please with whatever you eat instead of sugar on top. Please. Please run on this issue. I will almost pay you if you do this. Our newly empowered DSA friends are very clear about their priority for the November elections. If they get one issue that they choose to gel the base, to rally support behind them, it is going to be Gaza. Not gas, not groceries, not power bills, not taxes, not the price of housing, not even health care and abortion, but Gaza. The Democratic Socialist who won in Colorado's congressional primary was on MSNBC over the weekend, and she got the layup question from whatever effeminate homosexual they have hosting the weekend shows on MS, whatever it's called. And again, it came back down to Gaza.
30: I talked to Zora Mondani, the mayor of New York, after three primary challengers that he had backed won. And in some of those races, one of them particularly, both candidates I think were quite progressive, this one in Brooklyn. I asked him how central he thought the issue of Israel, the war in Gaza, opposition particularly to the Israeli military campaign in Gaza was. And he seemed to think it was quite central. And I think a lot of people look at this race and say, that's the defining issue. Do you agree that was the defining issue in this race?
31: I think it's a defining issue in the sense that you can find, connections to all other kinds of issues depending on what your position is on, what's happening in Palestine right now, the genocide that we are complicit in with our taxpayer dollars that otherwise could be used here at home to build more hospitals, to fund our public education.
17: I would have let her go on, but her feed cut out. The warmth of collectivism apparently doesn't pay the Skype bill to connect you. Gaza and the genocide there is the defining issue for democratic socialists. I could probably go out on the street right now with a map and 70% of the people couldn't find where Gaza is. If you say it fast enough, people don't understand what you're talking about. But for some reason, this is the idea for democratic socialists, Gaza and Israel. CNN had a Wire story over the weekend that ended up in all places on the front page of the ABC affiliate in Eau Claire as one of their lead stories. And it's all about the political action fight against Israel and its political money. A new group called American Priorities, which was just started 6 months ago, has quickly emerged as an influential force in House Democratic primaries, spending $5.5 million to boost Democrats who are fiercely critical of Israel, its war in Gaza, and AIPAC. That's the huge political action committee for Israel. American Priorities has helped two Democratic socialists, both of them in New York, pull off wins in the primaries there. They also chipped in to help a third, Milat Kiros, defeat an incumbent in Colorado's primaries last week. That, of course, the woman who we heard is Milat Kiros. Peace goes on. American Priorities' willingness to spend upwards of $1 million in individual races and to spend in critical junctures in campaigns represents a new capacity for the anti-Israeli left. Operatives say its aggressiveness was especially crucial in the Chevalier primary. Now, the piece is largely just static and boring, but it is written in this idea of Democrats' avenue to victory is being anti-Israel. There is a line, though, in the story as they go down all of the successes among Democratic socialists that there's only one race where this group lost, where they spent money and didn't win. And that's a House district in North Carolina. Democrat running there won the primary, beat off the progressive challenge. And that really does need to be the takeaway from the story. I know it's not the way it was written, but that's the takeaway. Pew consistently does polls where it asks about American support of Israel. And about 60% of Americans routinely say they support Israel. There's a little bit less of support for Benjamin Netanyahu, and younger people in this country, particularly the younger you are and the more college educated you are, the more you hate Israel. But when you take a look as a country, as a whole, particularly in the flyover states, Americans support Israel. New York City, the progressive parts of Colorado, Madison, Wisconsin, Jew hatred sells there. The campus radicals who are trying to divest from Israel, who whine about Caterpillar selling tractors to the IDF, or who demand that universities take losses in their portfolios because they hate the Jews. Yeah, there are strong pockets where Gaza is an issue for them. But so far, progressives haven't won outside of those isolated pockets. And if you are running on Gaza, if Gaza and the genocide is your issue, if that's how you bring everything. Congressman, what do you think about education? Well, if we would just stop supporting Israel and their genocide in Gaza, then we could educate more kids. A report says 2/3 of the bridges in this country. Well, if we just stopped supporting Israel and their genocide in Gaza, we'd have more money for roads. If that's what you are going to run on, please do. Please, please run. Marquette had a poll back in May, the Marquette Law School poll. And it asked voters about, give me the top issues. as you see right now, snapshot May, what are the top issues? 56% of voters said it's the cost of living, inflation, and the economy. 56% for those of us who went to public high school, that's most. It's almost 60%. It's well over half. Just 16% of voters in that Marquette Law School poll said the war in Iran or the U.S.'s relationship with Israel. Again, public school math, that's a 40-point gap. There is a 40% gap between, or a 40-point gap between what the biggest issue for most Americans is, affordability, and the war in Iran and or Israel. And really, you take the war in Iran off of that, and that number falls even further. We're no longer shooting at Iran. Gas is $3.39 down the block here. By November, if gas is under $3, if it is $2-something, even if it's $2.90, the affordability question gets better and the war in Iran question goes away altogether. Yes, the young Jew-hating left cares about Gaza. Yes, there are some MAGA voters who continue to say America first. But you know this and I know this, and every other person who has any inkling of politics should know this. When voters go to the polls in November, they are going to focus on affordability. They are going to care about the price of gas, about the price of groceries. They are going to care about their power bills, about their property tax bills, about whether their kids are going to be able to afford a house here in Wisconsin. And then we'll see. Then we'll see the Democratic Socialists' agenda of Gaza first and everything else after. And we'll see if the same kinds of campus radicals in these deep, deep, deep blue isolated Democrat cities can carry a state or carry a district that's not baked in with the young people from campus who decide they hate Israel as much as they hate the United States. We'll see. But again, it's not my job to tell Democratic Socialists how to run campaigns, but in this case, I will offer you the friendly advice. Please, please run on Gaza. We'll run on gas and groceries and property taxes, and we'll see who wins. 844. When we come back, we know who won the hot dog eating contest, but at what price? Benjamin Yacht. This is News Talk 1130 WISN.
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3: 94 eastbound, still a heavy spot between 70th Street and 35th Street. Westbound slows between 25th and Holly. 4145 northbound at Mayfair, a stall on the left shoulder. Your backup starts at Wisconsin Avenue. 94 eastbound at the Stadium Interchange, a stall. And 94 westbound stall on the right shoulder at Springdale. I'm Bonnie Green, and that's your latest total traffic.
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17: Jelly Roll is 100% to divorced. His wife left him.
18: Yeah, that's something.
17: Hey, he was at Summerfest. I'm sure there's some scony gal that can make him pretty happy. I've got no skin in the game. I don't know anything about him or his ex-wife, but he was at Summerfest, closed it out. I did not make it to Summerfest one time this year.
18: I didn't either. Isn't that weird?
17: It's not uncommon. I'm not a big concert guy. Now, if I miss opening day, that's a much bigger deal. But I'm not one to want to die on the hill of bring back the 11 straight days. It's always fun. The times I've been, I've had a good time. We had good weather for it. Scott Dolphin spent a lot of time at Summerfest.
18: Oh, he lives there, yeah.
17: He loves it. Absolutely.
18: Now, give me State Fair it. Now.
17: I'm
18: don't mess with the 11 days with State Fair.
17: You and I should take off after the show one day.
18: Oh, yeah.
17: And just go down and do the State
18: to
17: Fair.
18: To the microbrewery. Just sit in there all afternoon.
17: Just go down there right at 9 o'clock
18: we'll
17: in the morning.
18: Kill a keg.
17: You and I can just go down to the State Fair, post up, and we can just hang out. Over the 4th of July weekend, they always have the Nathan's hot dog eating contest.
18: Yeah.
17: Joey Chestnut won again this year. Ate 66 hot dogs with the buns in 10 minutes. 18-time champion now. Now, this is not the most he's ever eaten. He got down 76 dogs back in 2021. I usually don't talk about these kinds of lame stories. I mean, hey, it's a neat thing. There's a really cool 30 for 30. But I did see this, and it caught my eye. What's the calorie count from 66 hot dogs?
18: Gosh, it got to be 100 a piece, maybe?
17: 270 calories each.
18: Oh, okay. Wow.
17: He ate 17,800 calories in 10 minutes. The average caloric need is about 2,000 calories. He consumed as many as 11 days worth of calories in just 10 minutes.
18: Oh,
17: but this is the line, man, from the story that just afterwards, the piece writes, many competitive eaters report bloating, nausea, dehydration, and hours or even days of recovery.
18: Oh, God.
17: Imagine having the hot dog sweats for days. Imagine. I tried the 9 for 9 challenge, 9 beers, 9 dogs, 9 innings.
18: Yeah.
17: That's a 2-hour game. I got through 5 or 6 hot dogs and I thought I was going to die.
18: Yeah.
17: This dude ate 66 in 10 minutes.
18: You're eating the bun too. So it's just not the hot dog, it's the bun as well.
17: I just, hours or days of recovery. I would, the only time I would ever interview Joey Chestnut is if I could ask him, what's it like the next day? Like what does your body do? How does it work when you go big potty?
18: Well,
17: and when do you stop? The only question I ever want to ask the guy.
18: I would think that they would probably use some kind of like for your colonoscopy. You have to drink that 2 gallons worth of stuff to clear
17: you
18: out.
17: Even then, 66 dogs coming out of you in 24 hours.
18: Oh, man.
17: Just imagine. I understand he is the 18-time world champion. He is the best competitor. He is the Michael Jordan of eating hot dogs. But we love a winner. But at what price?
18: Yeah.
17: At what price does victory just become, no, I don't need days of the hot dog sweats and worse. 8:54. That's all we got here on Monday. We'll see you tomorrow. I am Benjamin Yant. This is News Talk 1130 WISN.
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3: Still a couple of stop-and-go delays. 94 eastbound backed up 70th to 35th. That's pretty heavy. Westbound's just tight 25th to Hawley. 94 westbound at Springdale, a stall on the right shoulder. And 94 eastbound at the Stadium Interchange, a disabled vehicle. 4145 northbound, slow Wisconsin to Mayfair with a stall on the left shoulder. I'm Bonnie Green, and that's your latest total traffic.
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1: 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On our next episode, the man behind Iowa's Freedom Rocks shares his story of why he decided to honor America's veterans. You won't want to miss the next episode of Our American Stories.
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2: Good morning. I'm Doug Russell. House Speaker Mike Johnson says he plans to do what he can to get the Save America Act passed despite expected opposition.
4: President Trump, during his July 4th speech on the National Mall, again stated his intent to pass voting reform. Speaker Johnson said on Fox News Sunday he'll stick to his plan to get that done.
5: We have done this in the House now three times already. We're going to do it again. And I'm going to put it in a reconciliation bill so that we can get it through the Senate. The problem is there's only 53 Republicans in the Senate.
4: That measure would need seven Democrats to join Republicans to get it through. Speaker Johnson said because he believes Democrats allow cheating in elections is why it won't get Democratic support. Gernal Scott, Fox News.
2: Allegations of cheating in elections have not been proven.

0: a party to remember. America 250. If you're sane, if you love this country, you enjoyed this weekend. And that's most of us. That's probably almost all of us in the News Talk 1130 WISN audience. What a weekend for the United States of America. Hopefully 250 years young, the greatest country ever created on God's green earth. Prosperous, fair, able to help out the rest of the world whenever they call. America should be celebrated. We should have had that party, and we did. And I hope everybody got a chance to celebrate this great country. This is the Jason Gotch Program. We are back in the saddle after a great holiday weekend. Two-hour extravaganza, as always, Monday through Friday, starting 9 a.m. Central Time here on News Talk 1130 WISN and the Carpetland USA Flooring Center talk and text line. It's always here for you. 414-799-1130, 414-799-1130, at Jason Gotch on X if you want to find me that way. Also, you can find me via the free iHeart app if you're listening that way. The red microphone button, the red microphone icon, whatever you like to refer to it as. You see it there on your screen right now if you're listening to the show through the free iHeart app. Just hold that down 30 seconds or less. Tell me what you are thinking, and we will work the talkbacks as we normally do. If you're a regular listener, you know that. Work the talkbacks into the program. So what'd you do for 4th of July weekend, Independence Day weekend 2020. I had some great family time, went to some festivals, got to see fireworks, celebrated the country, watched the president speak a couple of times, but really an opportunity in the middle of the summer. This one, even more special than others, because other 4th of July's, they're all, to me, they're all always special. It's the summer, it's fireworks, it's festivals, it's food, it's grilling outside, it's all the stuff that makes America great. And 250 really put it into perspective, I think, for a lot of people who really are students of history of this country. And also, for someone like me who knew these things, but if you think about what happened 250 years ago, it wasn't supposed to happen. And when it did, it was laughed at, the idea of the Declaration of Independence. And eventually the idea that people could govern themselves. And you didn't need a king. You didn't need a queen. You didn't have warlords ruling your country. It wasn't the old feudal system. And I thought President Trump, if you didn't get a chance to see President Trump, now he spoke late in the day Friday, well into the late night hours. I think it was about 10:30, 10 o'clock Central Time that he spoke at Mount Rushmore. And then he spoke, I guess, close to 11 o'clock on 4th of July on Independence Day, because they had, unfortunately, bad weather in the D.C. area. So I saw the president say that they said, oh, we have to push this back to tomorrow. And because President Trump actually knows how to connect with the American people, and this is what has made him so successful in politics, he said what we're all thinking. It doesn't work tomorrow. My speech doesn't work on July 5th. Independence Day is July 4th. I'm giving the speech tonight, whether you like it or not. He stayed up and he gave the speech, and I thought it was a great speech. But if you didn't get a chance to hear it, I want to play a couple minutes of one chunk of the speech, because I think this part really hits it on the head, what the president speaks about, and how our, I sarcastically say our Democrat friends, how about our Democrat enemies of the American Republic, enemies of the people, and the Democrat rising communist influence in their party, what they don't get about this country and what really makes it great. Let's listen to the president on the 4th of July and Independence Day on Saturday night from our nation's capital.
1: No people have done more good, shown more courage, made more progress, righted more injustice, or achieved more greatness than you, the American people. For 250 years, the United States of America has been the hope, the promise, the light, and the glory among all of the nations of the world. All over the world, they try and be like us. Nobody can be like us, and with God's help, we will always be this or even better. We're going to be better. Here on our National Mall, we're celebrating freedom's triumph over tyranny, liberty's conquest over oppression, and the enduring victory of the American spirit from the July 4th, 1776 to July 4th, 2026. Big dates. That's big dates. Two big ones. And tonight our country is stronger, freer, richer, safer, and prouder than ever before. But it all started with the miracle of history that lives forever in the heart of every single patriot. In Philadelphia, our founding fathers summoned the courage of giants and the wisdom of centuries to boldly proclaim these timeless truths. They declared that all men are created equal, that they are endowed with sacred, unalienable rights by the hand of our Creator, and that among these are life, liberty, and the pursuit of happiness.
0: Very important point, I thought the president, many important points in there, but one big one there towards the end, the inalienable rights given to us by our Creator, the belief in God the founding fathers had. Don't let these left-wing radicals who have infiltrated the schools tell you otherwise. The founding fathers were not necessarily in agreement on what religion they were, what religion was right or what religion was wrong, but they did believe in God. And the idea of the American experiment comes directly from the belief in God that no, a king is not superior. No, a warlord is not superior. No, a supreme leader is not superior. People have a right to be free, and that right was given to them by their Creator, meaning God. And also the president talking about the success of this country. Can you imagine if Kamala Harris had been president? Two nights ago. Can you imagine that speech just trashing the history of this country, inflaming racial divisions, inflaming class warfare, inflaming religious differences, and talking down about America? That's exactly what the left has in store for this country. Whenever they win an election, they bash this country and they try and destroy this country. Instead of looking upon the greatness of this country and the idea that we right wrongs better than any country that has ever existed. Yes, was slavery bad? Absolutely. Did we fight a civil war where hundreds of thousands of people died to end slavery in this country? Yes, we did. Do we create solutions for the rest of the world? What's going on in this world if the Germans or the Japanese had won World War II? Who saved the world? The United States did. Who saves the world when the world's in crisis? The United States does. Who gave over $600 billion in charitable contributions last year? $600 billion. I mean, think about countries wish to have a GDP of $600 billion, many of these developing countries. $600 billion, I think it was $617 billion to be exact. That's how much Americans gave in charity last year. So the idea that we are this monster nation that the Democrats want to espouse upon the world and espouse upon us, make us feel guilty. I felt no guilt over the weekend for anything America has done. Because again, we correct the wrongs. You're not going to be perfect. But I thought the president did a great job summarizing what the founding fathers did also for this country. Because that's another thing that's really ticking me off. The radical leftists. And you see people in the schools, you know, they teach this nonsense. And kids coming out of school don't even know who we fought independence from. But those founding fathers, many of them were rich. Many of those people who signed the Declaration of Independence, they could have mailed it in. And I can't say, Jason Gotch with you, News Talk 1130 WISN, I can't say as an American citizen in 2026, and be honest with you, that if I had been in that situation, I would have signed the piece of paper. If I had the cushy life they did, I don't know. I would hope I would have signed the Declaration if I would have been given the opportunity. But if I was a rich person and I had commerce going with England, and yeah, maybe I didn't like some of the things the British were doing. I didn't like the Stamp Act. I didn't like that I had to have soldiers in my house sometimes. But you know, I'm really rich and life's pretty darn good for me and my family. Why would I sign this piece of paper? Many of them did. Many of them gave that up, risking the idea that their lives would be destroyed and they'd probably be killed because what they were espousing had never been tried on planet Earth. Had never been tried. So the greatness of America then and today should always be celebrated, as well as the people who had the courage to sign the Declaration of Independence. Now, here's another one from President Trump from that speech. How dare he make it political? Well, you're darn right you're going to have some political elements in there. When you have a group of communists, and that's what they are, and there's one right here in Wisconsin. Francesca Hong's a communist, folks. I mean, look at the things, some of the things she believes. She wants government grocery stores. That's right out of the Stalinist playbook. But you had President Trump addressing the communist threat. Let's take a listen.
1: Stars and Stripes cast the hammer and sickle into oblivion before, and we will do it again if necessary. I don't think it's going to be necessary. I think people have learned. They've learned what to do and how to handle it, and we're going to handle it very well.
0: We're going to handle it very well. And I think that means the American people are not going to vote for communists. Yeah, they might in these certain areas, but I think that's what the president meant by that. How are we going to handle it? The way we've handled this in the past, we put the communist threats down when they have tried to rise up since the start of the Cold War. And this is another one trying to rise up. So it was a very good speech by the president. It was a great weekend to celebrate this country. You would think the Democrats, look, I admit to you, 4th of July parades, always love them. Went to them when Bill Clinton was president. Went to them when Barack Obama was president. Went to them when Joe Biden was president. And I wore a flag shirt or a patriotic shirt. You know what I wore this year, though? How did I not start the show with this? You know what I wore? Gulf of America with the American flag, established 2025. That's what I wore. That's what I wore. The print. I got no negative reaction. I also wore it to a town festival as well. But that's what I. But I. It doesn't matter if it's a Democrat or Republican president. I'm sure happy it's President Trump in office now. Thank God, literally, not taking the Lord's name in vain. Thank God we have him in office in this time we live in. But I'm going to celebrate America and the founding and what this country represents and what we strive to be. I'm going to celebrate that no matter who's the president of the United States. But the Democrats couldn't do that. They couldn't just take 3 days off from their communist threat to this country. They couldn't do it and say, hey, you know what? We're going to put the Trump stuff aside. We don't like the president, but we're going to celebrate the greatness of this country. Nope, they couldn't do that. Let's listen to the Marxist mayor of New York City. This is a speech he delivered on July 3rd from behind George Washington's desk. With, I'm guessing, a bunch of communists around him. I don't know, eight people holding American flags. I don't know how you hold an American flag and listen to this guy. But this is the first time, too, we've seen the real Mamdani, because I've warned you about Mamdani. I've told you that he has something that most of these dour Marxists don't have. Hassan Piker has no personality. He doesn't smile. He's a negative guy. He's the type of guy, if you walked into a bar and he started talking, you'd say, excuse me, I got to go to the bathroom, and you find a different seat. Because he's very negative, very down type of person. He's not an engaging personality. But Mamdani at times has shown himself to be an engaging personality. And that's somewhat scary because people like to be around people who are happy. And he actually seems like, at times, a happy guy. Most of the communists don't. But listen to Mamdani show his true colors, take us to his dark side on the day before America's founding.
2: As we mark 250 years, what do we see? We see a city of contradictions within a nation of contradictions. We see the wealthiest country in the history of the world, one where children go to sleep hungry while the world's first trillionaire hungers for more. We see monopolies that dominate every industry, and oligarchs who buy elections. We see masked agents terrorizing our streets, eating food cooked by our undocumented neighbors before spiriting them away in unmarked vans. We see a nation whose immense wealth has been built by those with calloused, dirt-streaked hands, those who toil on factory floors and chisel into stone. And we see a nation that has allowed so much of that wealth to be held instead in the soft hands of a precious few.
0: He's an outright communist, folks, and he's a threat to this country. First off, did you notice Elon Musk he had to bring up? the first trillionaire. Never brought up Soros or any of these other billionaires who are in bed with the Marxist Democrats. But they always have to single out Elon. And say what you want about Elon. Maybe you don't like him. I do. I happen to admire the man. He is one of the hardest working people in the history of this country. The guy always works. He's always working and he pushes his employees to work. If you work for Elon, you work all the time. If you're especially the closer you get to the top of that. So to say he doesn't earn his money, he works as hard as anybody. Do I admire the factory workers? Absolutely. But Elon Musk is not in a factory, but he's in his office and he's trying to build things and make the country better. And he has. He's basically our space program. He saved Ukraine with his satellite and Starlink systems. And I thought the left loved Ukraine and all the other things Elon Musk. They wanted an electric car. He gave them the best electric car. And the hungry kids thing, we have so much of a social safety net. I do not like hungry kids. Nobody wants hungry kids. But if kids are hungry these days, it's not because of the American people and the government. The government gives out a lot of free stuff. It's probably they got really bad parents who aren't giving them. They're taking those cards and they're doing things, all those SNAP and EBT cards, and spending it on things they shouldn't be spending it on. And to bash ICE agents who put their lives on the line to protect this country every single day. We just had the story from Pennsylvania that a Haitian immigrant got a driver's license, an illegal alien, a truck driver from Massachusetts, killed a Pennsylvania state trooper that in his spare time, what he was doing was caring for his sick mother. Ma'am Donnie wants that Haitian immigrant in the country apparently to mow down state troopers. And bashes ICE. Remember the ICE agent off duty? Or no, he's actually on duty at the airport. What am I saying? On duty when Trump had the ICE agents at the airport? Do you remember that? And the ICE agent saved a kid that was choking to a masked invaders. He's a monster, folks. And by the way, do you know Ma'am Donnie was in the New York legislature? He was in their assembly. And he had one of the worst attendance records you can find. He is lazy, he is evil, and he wants to take your stuff because he doesn't want to really work. This is a Ugandan communist who came in this country 8 years ago, and he's going to lecture me, Jason Gotch, a citizen of this country since my birth, a guy whose grandfather fought the Nazis in World War II and whose father served this country, and my wife's side, her grandfather fought in the Pacific. And all of his buddies are getting killed around him. And by the grace of God, he survived as a Marine. You're going to lecture us, you Marxist filth, on this country on Independence Day weekend? We're not going to tolerate you or your kind, Ma'am Donnie, coming in this country. And when I say kind, I mean communists. We're going to vote you out of office nationally. Oh, you might have your little blue cities, but you're not going to take over this country, folks. There are too many good American people that are not going to let that happen. That was sick what he pulled. He didn't say anything good about the country. He just bashed he bashed your country on the 4th of July. A Ugandan communist who arrived here 8 years ago and was so lazy he couldn't even show up to the New York Assembly, a job he was elected to do. And by the way, I know we got a lot of legislators listening to this program. I know it's in some ways it's a tough job, but showing up is not a tough job. They're in session like 3 or 4 months out of the year. The other 8 months, a lot of those people have different jobs. I know you get a lot of heat from the public. I get that. But it's not hard for Ma'am Donnie to show up. He's a lazy communist. He wanted to take his money and not show up. Now, more on the Democrats here after a quick break and how they celebrated the 4th of July. You heard President Trump. I know how many of you did it. Parades, family, fireworks, food, all the good stuff that's going on. Celebrate this country. Let's hear more about how the Democrats, because they want to rule you folks. They don't believe in rule by the people. They want to rule and impose a Marxist agenda on you. We'll talk about that. Jason Gotcha right after this.
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13: When you wake up in the morning and the light is hurt your head.
0: Just getting going on a Monday. The first Monday in July. After the 4th of July, of course, this past weekend, Independence Day, America 250. Yes, still celebrating. You know, this is something we can celebrate throughout the year, can't we? I know we won't. It's, you know, a birthday's a birthday, but it's America 250 is a big deal. And I hope people still get the time to reflect. And if there's maybe you got a town festival later in the year, they especially in the upper Midwest, no matter where you're listening to us here on News Talk 1130 WISN, if you're in anywhere in the upper Midwest, you know, these festivals usually run through Labor Day. I hope there's some a remembrance of this country and the idea of 250 years of American liberty and the anniversary of the Declaration of Independence. Jason Gotch with you, Carpetland USA Flooring Center, talk and text line 414-799-1130. John and Tosa, 414, writes me, who had nukes first but used it for peace, not to tyrannize the world? The United States. Absolutely. And you know what's really sad? Had family over this weekend, father-in-law in town. My dad was over for some time, sort of 4th of July fun. My family's there, of course. And my wife turns to me, Japan celebrating us and some American cities don't. I'm like, yeah, I go, welcome to the new America. I mean, Japan actually had celebrations, Japan, for the United States and the 250th birthday of America. The same Japan that we ended World War II by bombing Hiroshima and Nagasaki and killing a lot of their citizens. Now, the nuclear bomb was horrific. It was a horrific decision to have to make, but when Truman was told, well, a million American soldiers are going to die trying to take Japan, he made the decision to drop the bomb, ultimately probably saving lots of American lives. You can understand why an American president would do that. And ultimately, it did bring peace. But you could think the Japanese might have a grudge. I mean, there are people still alive in Japan that remember that. But no, they've moved past it. They realized probably that the people leading them at the time during World War II, not exactly good actors, intent on dominating the entire world. And the U.S. sadly did what it had to do to end that conflict. But what's really sad in today's world is that Japan celebrated us more than a lot of American cities celebrated the founding of this country. Japan, who we dropped a nuke on, celebrated us more than our own cities. The enemy from within, the communist insurgency in America. Now, I don't know about Evanston, Illinois. I went to school there, Northwestern University's there. But they had marchers in Evanston, Illinois in their parade. Free Palestine marchers. Take a listen to how that was received in Evanston, Illinois, a suburb of Chicago. How do you think those people who are on the side, and I saw the video of this enthusiastically, that wasn't those people you heard clapping, they were enthusiastically behind the Free Palestine movement on the 4th of July, America's 250th birthday. Why, look, even if you want a Free Palestine, why that's part of a 4th of July parade, I have no idea. How that represents and symbolizes America, I have zero idea. The high school bands, the politicians of both parties, the fire department, the police department, the neighborhood civic groups, the Lions Club, the JCs, the Elks, all those people who march, the library puts a float in. That's a usual 4th of July parade. Not having Free Palestine. You might have churches, synagogues, even Islamic mosques. Say, hey, you know what? This is what we do. We're celebrating America. Fine. Welcome to the party. But Free Palestine? Now, how do you think those people in the crowd would have reacted if there was Republicans marching in Evanston, Illinois? There was like five Republicans in the whole town. How do you think they would have reacted if there would have been people with MAGA hats for the Republican Party? Do you think they would have been that enthusiastic? or people dressed as the founding fathers to remember. I have a feeling they wouldn't have been as the Free Palestine crowd. So we've got that, and it gets even a little better. Here's Jasmine Crockett, outgoing U.S. representative from the state of Texas, was beaten by James Tallarico in the Texas Democrat Senate primary. Listen to what the 4th of July is all about to Jasmine Crockett.
12: This 4th of July, I say celebrate a black woman that you know, because whether it's an invention that she made or whether it's the very democracy that still hangs by a thread right now, there is a black woman to thank for her contributions. When it comes to answering the question of what America owes black women, the answer is everything. When we think about the sacrifices that black women have made from the moment that we were stolen from our homelands and transported into this country.
0: We owe, 4th of July is about what we owe black women, what we owe white women, what we owe white men. Wait. What is she talking about? They politicize everything. And class warfare and race warfare, they are always looking to start it. Look, black women, we love black women. We love white. We love all people in this country, as long as you're abiding by the law and not trying to hurt other people. But the idea that this is what the 4th of July is about, that we owe everything in this country to black women. No, we owe it to all the people who helped build the country, not just black women. And again, Jasmine, look, slavery was ugly. It was bad. We had hundreds of thousands of people dying to stop slavery, and they did in the Civil War. Do you ever hold the warlords in Africa accountable for selling their own people into slavery? Oh, you can't say that. Howard Zinn, the communist history professor, wrote the books, would be very mad at you. Yeah, he would be. He's dead, but he probably is mad at me somewhere. And a lot of these other leftists are. But I just told you the truth. Slavery was a two-way street. Yes, people were bad in this country. A very small amount of people, because almost nobody owned slaves. If you were a rich Southerner who had a plantation, you owned slaves. Most of the people in the South weren't rich, and they didn't have plantations. Slavery was everywhere in the world at the time. Does it make it right? No. But it's very interesting that the whole world had slavery, but only the United States is to blame for slavery. The whole world had it at the time. Was it wrong? Yes. But they don't blame the whole world. They just look bad on us because they are America haters first and foremost. Now, here's even more. This is the mayor of Buffalo, Sean Ryan. And this guy sounds like he's got the East Coast accent. He sounds like he could be your neighbor growing up, and he was the guy who was, hey, man, what's going on? You're growing up as a kid. You're going to play ball this weekend. I hope your team wins. Sounds like that. Underneath, this guy sounds as anti-American when you actually look at what he believes and compared to everybody else in the country. Sounds very anti-American. He led a contingent and raised up the Somali flag on 4th of July weekend over the City Hall in Buffalo, New York. Why we are raising opposing countries' flags in Buffalo, New York, or over any city hall, or even friendly countries. In Somalia, we've had a very complicated relationship. But do you want the British flag over City Hall on 4th of July week in New York City? No. Do you want the French flag? No, I really don't. Do I want the Somali flag? No, but it seems like we have to give special rights to the Somalis. They get to loot the public treasury in Minnesota. They blame President Trump. They get their flag raised up over Buffalo City Hall. And, that's what they got to do. They tried this in Columbus, Ohio, and they got such a pushback. Of course, they did this also in Minneapolis, and they actually did it. In Columbus, I think they took the thing down, or they never had and didn't have it. But three American cities trying to fly the Somali flag right around the 4th of July. Pretty disgraceful. You know what's also disgraceful? Let's listen to Sean Ryan here. Now, let me set this up by saying Sean Ryan the Buffalo mayor decided to cancel the 4th of July fireworks for Buffalo, New York to celebrate America 250. He claimed they had logistic issues about getting the residents the proper view. Look, Buffalo, New York is not Denver, Colorado, where you're in the mountains. Pretty flat land up in Buffalo, New York. I think you could have probably put the fireworks show on his schedule, but they don't want to celebrate America. So he canceled, like a dictator, he canceled the fireworks show to celebrate America 250. Now, the media actually asked this guy about, listen to his lame explanation.
14: We started raising real questions about, you know, when you put these fireworks up, canisters drop down. And they'll do them on the canal side, they're going to do them in the river on the barge.
15: And you couldn't do that?
14: I didn't want to do them on the barge in the river because we're already doing them August 2nd on the barge in the river.
0: So you can't do fireworks twice? You had the if you were going to do the fireworks, you had the fireworks purchased. You couldn't do the fireworks twice? Couldn't do them for... Boy, oh boy. Look, milestones are pretty big deals. Oh, you know, hey, son, you turned 21. We're going to take you out to that steak dinner that, you know, this place. It's $200 a pop. I've been saving for it. You always want to go to this steak joint. You like steak. Well, you know, and you know what? We're going to go in a month, and also because we got another milestone. I saved up all this money, and right before, no, you know, I'm not going to take you out. We're going to do it next month. Why take you out? It's your 21st birthday, Dad. Come on, I always wanted this. 250th birthday of the country. Guy doesn't want fireworks. He's a radical Democrat who hates America. That's the only explanation. Radical Democrat who hates America. Wasn't the rain, wasn't the weather. It was he didn't want to do it off a barge twice, apparently, because he hates America. And he wants this. Does he want the Somalis to take over America? I don't know. Raising the Somali flag, maybe so. And then let's listen to James Tallarico recently. One more for you. James Tallarico running against Ken Paxton. This is the guy who thinks Jesus loves abortion. This is the guy who wants to trans every kid. This is the guy who hates Christianity. He said he's a Christian, but he hates Christianity. And apparently hates the American flag, too. Let's take a listen.
16: When reclaiming symbols, I think about the American flag. I think the Confederate flag is a symbol of treason and terrorism. But the American flag is such a complicated symbol for most of us. And in many ways, like Jesus, like the cross, it's been co-opted. And in some ways, its true meaning has been betrayed.
0: How has the flag been corrupted? How has Jesus been corrupted? It's been corrupt. You know who's trying to corrupt this is people like you. And you know who's trying to protect what Jesus and the cross and the flag mean? People like me and people like great American patriots who don't want your form of new Marxism in this country to take over and ruin it for our friends, our family, and our future. That's what it is. That's what it's all about, James. That's what we know what you want to do. You want to destroy this country like your communist cohorts. I mean, these are their words. This isn't even me. I didn't cancel the fireworks. I didn't put the Somali flag up. I didn't bash the cross and Jesus and the American flag. I didn't give my biggest cheers for the Palestinian Free Palestine people and the 4th of July parade. That's not me. Or Jasmine Crockett. That's them. The radical left talking about how it's all about black women. And black women are great. That's fine. But it's about American independence on the 4th of July. It's that simple. Carpetland USA. Flooring Center Talk and Text Line, 414-799-1130. What did you think of the big wedding? I'll tell you what I thought right after this.
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0: We are going to talk soccer a little bit next hour because the radical left hates President Trump so much and they hate this country so much. They're actually cheering against our soccer team tonight. I'll explain that in hour number two. But first, let's welcome you back. Jason Gotch program. Carpetland USA Flooring Center talk and text line 414-799-1130, 414-799-1130. I've had debates about this with friends in the past, and I have to tell you, look, I'm a happily married man, so it's all hypothetical stuff, like before you got married, before you met your significant other, because most of my friends are married. Would you have wanted to date or marry Taylor Swift? Now, I don't... I'm not saying this to be mean. Let's just say Taylor Swift is not my type for a number of reasons. But I could not imagine being married to someone who is so caught up in all the attention that she craves and wants. Now, some people in the audience are going to disagree and say, Jason, you know, she's a big rock star. Of course, or a big a musician. I guess she's not rock. She's more pop and was country. Of course, she's going to get attention. No. This wedding that they had, her and Travis Kelce, back on Friday, proves that she's all about attention. If you're not into the attention, you have a small gathering, or have a decent-sized gathering because she knows a lot of people. You go to the church, you get married, you have the reception. You don't rent out Madison Square Garden and basically have a red carpet to call it like the Oscars July version of this. So I could not even imagine the idea of having a wedding. That doesn't even seem like a wedding. Now, their vows, apparently, it took 20 minutes. According to People magazine, the couple's vows took 20 minutes each and were read from gold books. What do these people do? Read War and Peace? How do vows... Look, I got married. I should ask my wife, what did our vows take combined? I mean, it was a Catholic ceremony, Catholic Mass. And if you've ever been to Catholic Mass, right after they do the homily, you exchange the vows. It probably 5 minutes tops total. I mean, 20 minute vows for each of them. Read out of gold books. The Taylor's brother was her man of honor. And that's actually nice. I mean, having her brother in the ceremony. And Jason Kelce, you know him if you follow football. He played for the Eagles for a number of years. That was the best man. Apparently, Adam Sandler was involved in doing the vows and officiating this thing from Happy Gilmore. I didn't even know Adam Sandler was friends with these people, but apparently he was. So a lot of celebrities were there. It was the talk of New York City, at least before the 4th of July. But also doing it on 4th of July weekend, I guess at least if they would have done this on America's 250th birthday, I mean, you talk about trying to upstage the party. You've got to know. Look, I was always told, and my wedding was in the summer, so it really didn't matter. We picked a good time because it was like, I think the St. Louis Blues had just won the Stanley Cup, so the Stanley Cup was over. The NBA, we were married in Chicago. The Bulls are bad. Nobody cared about that. But I've always been told you don't like college football season. You better know, and pro football, you better know on those college football, especially college football Saturdays, because you can have, if you're married on a Saturday, you can watch the game on Sunday if it's NFL. But you better know who's playing. You better not. If you're, you know, Notre Dame fans, you better not get married when Notre Dame's having a game if you went to Notre Dame, things like that. But if they would have done this to upstage America 250, it would have been that would have been outrageous. But they did it 4th of July weekend. And I sincerely wish them happiness. I really do. I would never want a marriage to break up, but I would also say they're betting odds for everything. The odds that they are still married 4.5 years from now. Basically, January 1, 2031. What are the odds that Taylor Swift and Travis Kelce are still married? Okay. So Dave brings up a great point. If Travis is still playing football, probably won't be. But if he is, then the odds go up because he's out of the house. Also, if he decides to coach, to add on to Dave's, if he says, hey, you know what? I'm going to become a coach. He stays busy. The marriage might work out well. If not, I mean, we'll see what happens. I mean, it could be worse, though, for Travis. You could be married to Big Mike, you know, something like that. I mean, this one is obviously, a lot of people think Taylor Swift is someone you'd want to be married to. So we do wish them the best. Sincerely, I hope their marriage pans out. Tough to do, though, in the celebrity limelight, no doubt about that. This is the Jason Gotch Program. We come back. A threat to Wisconsin. Everybody needs to know what's going on in the governor's race. There is a big threat to the people of this state. Also, we'll talk about President Trump saving U.S. soccer, hopefully, tonight. We'll get into all that right after this.
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0: Good morning. I'm Doug Russell. World leaders are preparing to gather in Turkey for NATO's annual summit. Fox's Jonathan Savage will be there, too.
1: The 77-year-old NATO alliance appears to be more fragile than ever. President Trump has publicly doubted its value to the United States and expressed anger at what he sees as a lack of support.
2: I just want loyalty. You know, we're so loyal to them. We're always fighting for them. We have thousands of troops all over Europe.
1: He's also demanded European countries invest more in their militaries. The Pentagon is reassessing its transatlantic deployments. This week's summit will see NATO Secretary General Mark

0: they'll get into.
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0: on the text line. 414 writes me, I'm a gold digger, Jason, so I'm okay with marrying Taylor Swift, but no prenup, though. So you win either way, I guess, with that one, right? If you're a gold digger, like the 414 texter, let's say the marriage works out. You're going to be super rich because she's super rich, and it's going to work out. You're going to live a life of luxury. And if the marriage doesn't work out, I'm guessing our texter is a middle-class person here. Or even if they're rich, they don't have Taylor money. So they're going to get a lot of Taylor money. So I guess it's a win-win situation from a business perspective. Marriage shouldn't be that way, though. Trust me, life's a lot better when you have somebody that you can count on. You need another person in life you can count on, ideally. And if you're married and that's it, love and affection, all that kind of stuff. But that's also that we all have times up and down, peaks and valleys, in a relationship, too. You want somebody who's going to go, a life partner. I know I'm sounding very idealistic here, but if there's one area of your life you should be idealistic in, it is who you marry. Because, I don't say this to brag. I say it because it's sincerely the truth. The best decision I ever made in my life was to marry my wife because we have similar values, similar goals. We get along well. Nothing's perfect, but you're going to bicker sometimes. But it truly is perfect because I know I can count on her and she knows she can count on me. And we have the values to go through life together. Other things you can change. Look, you buy a car you don't like, you can change it. You have a job you don't like, you probably can change it at some point. And marriage, it's supposed to be for life. And especially if you have children, being together for the sake of the children, having the same values, raising them, it's very important stuff. I really hope for Taylor Swift and Travis Kelce that things work out. It's just, again, it seems like one of these things. It's more about the pomp and circumstance, at least the way they portray it to the public, than it is about them as far as, you know, going through life together. But I really hope that it works out for them. And she actually does seem sincere when she goes to the games and cheers for him. I find it annoying that we have to see her all the time on TV because I like football. I want to watch the game. I don't need to see her reaction. I'm not a huge Taylor Swift fan. I listen to her music. But as far as that sincerity, I think it is there. She seems like she really does cheer for him and the Chiefs. Also, we've got here 920. This is Matt from Kewaunee. Says, wedding in the northern part of Wisconsin. Those are planned around hunting seasons. Absolutely. That doesn't surprise me one bit. And, you know, if you do get married during college football season, and your buddies will, because I've had friends who have to, oh, you can't have your wedding on. You really, Notre Dame is playing USC and you're going to do your wedding on October 14th. That schedule came out a year ago. It's the only day they're receptive. Oh, that's ridiculous. We got to have TVs in there. You hear that stuff all the time. You do. So if you look, Jason got transitioning from conservative talk show host, adding another dimension to the program, that wedding planner. Look at the date. Make sure it doesn't conflict with some big event that does some of your guests might want to enjoy as well. Yeah, I know. Dave's telling me it is very hard. But also the schedules are out a year in advance, aren't they, for this stuff? Well, Packers, you can do it. Packers, fine. Because it's Sunday. Yeah, people can leave early Sunday morning. It's the college stuff. It's the college games. That's... Those come out, what, like 8-9 months in advance? So that's a fair point. That's a fair point. I thought the college schedule, I guess they're set, but the dates aren't set. The big ones, right. No, that's true. Like Notre Dame, USC. But you know what? If you're a wedding guest, too, you have to, as a wedding guest, overlook. Look, Notre Dame, USC get mad at. If it's Notre Dame playing Temple, you deal with it, okay? They're going to be a 4-touchdown favorite. Go to the wedding. Go to the wedding regardless, but definitely go to the wedding if it's Notre Dame Temple. All right, on a much more serious note here, the Communist Revolution is in full swing, and it's right here in Wisconsin going on. Look, they are bragging. The radical left has been bragging ever since the New York elections a couple of weeks ago where the communists were able to infiltrate and win certain congressional seats in New York City. They're going to have a few communists. They call themselves Democrat socialists. When you want government grocery stores, confiscation of private property, and you also want to nationalize the airlines, you're not a socialist. You're a communist. They don't want to identify that because it still has a negative connotation with the American people. But these are out-and-out communists. And the Mamdani crowd, he endorsed these people. They ended up winning with this Malat Kiros in Colorado. They brag Colorado, Michigan, and Wisconsin are next. So they're coming right here to Wisconsin. You're going to have a primary next month here in Wisconsin. Everybody's going to get a ballot. If you want a ballot, you're going to be able to go in there. You're going to have a chance. If you're voting Republican, obviously, Tom Tiffany is a very solid candidate. He's a very good fit for this state. Very good experience. I think where he's from helps, too. But he's got to turn out that rural vote for him, which is key to winning elections now if you're a Republican in this state. But when you analyze the Democrat ballot, they're all bad. But Francesca Hong is an outright radical leftist, and I would say communist. Oh, God, you called her a communist. She's a Democrat socialist. Look, Francesca Hong has never accomplished anything successful in her professional life. She ran a failed restaurant. She got elected to a political office, and now she wants to ruin your life as a citizen of this state. That's basically what it comes down to enrich her commie crony friends. That's what this comes down to. And if you don't believe me, she's palling around. Her big buddy is Hassan Piker. Hassan Piker is a despicable human being. He is truly evil. He blames the United States as got what we deserved on 9/11. He laments the fall of the Soviet Union as being one of the worst things to happen in the 20th century. He also is someone who consistently has advocated for Marxist policies in this country, yet he lives in a seven-figure mansion in Southern California. He wears designer clothes and he flies first class. But he's coming to a town near you. He's bragging about how this socialism stuff, Democrat socialism, really communism, is going to spread throughout America. So last week, on his podcast, Francesca Hong went on the guy's podcast who says, hey, 9/11, it's America's fault that happened. That's who her buddy is, Hassan Piker. So she goes on his podcast. She raises $50,000 from his loser audience. But I want you to hear, this is rapid fire. I would have Dave stop this and start this, or I would do it. But it would almost ruin the effect because it's so rapid fire. So you're going to have to listen close. It's only about 50 seconds. Listen to the things, and especially at the end, because this is what communists do. Communists are all deep down about violence. They will deny it, but they want to encourage it because it's the only way a communist can advance their agenda. Because people very quickly realize and wake up to the fact that the only person that is helped by the communist is the elite in the communist hierarchy. Everybody else is hurt by them. So just take a listen to what Francesca Hong stands for and what she wants to do to shame a former politician in this state. Take a listen.
1: Now we're going to do rapid fire. Super easy, super simple. Rapid fire. Do you support repealing Act 10?
2: Yes.
1: Universal child care.
2: Yes.
1: Free school meals.
2: Yes.
1: Guaranteed pay leave.
2: Yes.
1: Abolishing ICE.
2: Yes.
1: A one-year data center moratorium.
2: Yes.
1: Breaking up Big Ag.
2: Yes.
1: Public grocery stores.
2: Yes.
1: Right to repair.
2: Yes.
1: Legalizing cannabis.
2: Yes.
1: Overturning Citizens United.
2: Yes.
1: A workers' bill of rights.
2: Yes.
1: A free Palestine.
2: Yes.
1: A Scott Walker statue that people can go to that are made by local artisans and craftsmen that people can slap up if they want to.
2: Tentatively, yes.
1: Okay, I tried to sneak that in there. I was like, oh, we got the momentum, like you're saying yes to everything. Maybe I could catch you.
0: This guy Piker is fascinated with violence. He loves the idea of violence. Do you know why they want to put up a Scott Walker statue that people can defecate? This is a big communist thing. They like to put those up because what they want to do is dehumanize Scott Walker and anybody connected to him. So if you can strike a Scott Walker statue and slap it and hit it and defecate it or whatever, you can do that to Scott Walker himself and his supporters. Because what it does in the mind of somebody who sees that statue, this is all mind games. This is all psychological stuff. So when you walk by as a citizen and you see that statue, ooh, how bad that man is on that statue. Oh, how he look what people are doing. I wouldn't want to stand with that man. Look what people do to him. It's all about fear and intimidation. And Francesca Hong is all on board for this. Well, tentatively, yes. Tentatively, yes. Yeah, I'm a little Marxist who's so stupid that I'm going to go on this Piker Guy show and I'm going to push Marxism in this state because I ran a restaurant right into the ground. She's a failed capitalist. She had a restaurant. She ran it right into the ground. Now, I know some people will say, well, gotcha, COVID guy. You know what? There are restaurants I went to in January 1, 2020, February 2020, and I still go to them this day. They survived COVID. She ran hers right into the ground. She's a failed capitalist, just like Bernie Sanders. So they run into this Marxist philosophy and this Marxist idea because they want to elevate themselves some way because they are total failures and losers in life. Why else would you want to destroy the greatest country in the world? This country, I gave it to you last hour, over $600 billion last year in charitable contribution. No country in the world could dream of that. You know why? Because immense wealth has been created in this country, not just for the rich, but for people in the middle class and the lower middle class as well. You live as lower middle class in this country. I hope you do better. I was lower middle class at one point. You know what? You work your way up. You buy a nicer car, but even if you don't, you drive the junker car, you live in an apartment, you have some recreational and free time. A lot of people get the weekends off to hang out with their friends, their family. Try living in a communist country that Hong wants to make this state and this country. Try living in that. It's misery. It's bread lines. It's not having food. It's not having shelter that is sustainable. It's not having clothing. The capitalist system and the market economy has created the richest and greatest country in the world. And these little failures in life. Now, Hassan Piker's just a grifter. He's a rich guy. He sells all this stuff, but he doesn't live it. He's selling communism, yet he's living as a capitalist. So he's just a grifter. Now, I think he believes the stupidity he espouses, but he isn't living the communist life. And that's the thing about these people that makes them the biggest hypocrites in the world. And why they are such a threat and danger and why they need to be beaten at the ballot box. Is because, now, does Francesca Hong live right at the poverty line like she should and share all her money with the rest of the state? Well, maybe she does. Maybe she does. She's also the one that had the $30,000 credit card bill miraculously paid off, too. So she's living on the plastic money, and then miraculously it gets paid off. I wonder how that happened. I don't know. Did she ever tell us who paid that credit card off? Who really paid the credit card off? But that's what these people do. They push this evil philosophy. And how dare you, Jason, call her a communist? She just said to Hassan Piker's question, she wants government grocery stores. That's as Soviet, as Maoist, as Leninist, as North Korea-ish, whatever, that you could possibly imagine. That's what she wants. And again, she's first-generation American. What is it about these first-generation Americans that make them hate this country so much? Her parents are from Korea. She could go move to North Korea if she likes communism. Go move to North Korea. They have communism. She could go eat grass and worship Kim Jong-un because that's what they do, and those poor people have to eat that to survive. That's the United States. What we are right now is prosperous a country as in the history of the world, this over $600 billion we give to charity as a people versus the poor people of North Korea, the Piker and Francesca Hong and Mamdani model, where people have to eat grass because that's their only way to survive. They literally can starve to death and do starve to death in those places. And this monster wants to run your state. She is a Marxist monster. The other things, abolish ICE. She wants an illegal alien army to eventually vote for her. And also, if they run around and terrorize the citizens, that's okay with her. She doesn't want immigration enforcement. Universal child care. If you have a kid, the last thing you want them is one of these communist government child care programs. They're going to be indoctrinating them and transing them before you even get them home from school the next day. Because that's their little model, too. They want to indoctrinate them into Marxist philosophy. Act 10 is the reason your state's not Illinois. You look at Wisconsin, and you look at this state, you have a budget surplus. In Illinois, they're $200 billion in debt with the public pensions. This state, because Scott Walker gave you Act 10, the teachers union couldn't loot the public treasury anymore. They don't like that because the teachers union gives the money back to the Marxists. It's all a big wheel of money going around. They benefit, you don't. What she's going after big agriculture for, I have no idea. I understand I love the family farm too, but the United States could feed the entire world with our farming. That's how impressive our agriculture community is. So she's going after the big farms because it sounds good. The data centers, everybody hates the data centers, but I always ask you, hey, if you don't want the data center, are you going to give up your iPhone? Because if you don't want all this, you know, your Instagram, you're going to give that up? That's what the data centers do. You got to have the data stored somewhere. And you got to have the mechanisms to get the data there. So, look, she's a nightmare. She's a communist. And she would really hurt this state. And some outfit called Wedgwood Polls, not many people have heard of them, I don't think. They have a poll where she's getting 30% of the vote. It just came out in the Democrat primary. Barnes is getting 28. Sarah Rodriguez, who has absolutely no base, gets 19%. Now, I said on the panel show that we had on July 3rd, the roundtable, I think Rodriguez is getting the nomination. Maybe I'll be wrong on that. The reason I said that is because I think some of these Joel Brennans and the rest of these people are going to drop out. But Rodriguez is just such a terrible candidate. She'll go along with this Marxist stuff, too, even if she doesn't believe it, because she'll be afraid of him. But this Francesca Hong is a big-time threat. You go on Hassan Piker's podcast. He's as radical as it gets. He hates this country, and he wants a Marxist revolution. The lines have been drawn. The godless Marxists versus the patriotic Americans. Let's hope the patriots prevail. Carpetland USA Flooring Center, talking text line, 414-799-1130. Jason Gotch program. President Trump saves U.S. soccer, and the left hates it because they hate this country. We'll talk about that right after this.
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0: So the left always tells us illegal aliens don't vote.
1: Oh, there's no legal alien voting out there. What are you talking about?
0: So did you see Senator Mark Kelly from Arizona, Democrat, rooting for Team Mexico yesterday, who lost to England in the World Cup? He's in a group of people all with the Mexico jerseys on. I don't know if this is, it almost looks like it's a government building. Almost looks like it's the Arizona legislature, but I don't think it is. But they got the folding chairs and he's at the front of the room and he's got his Mexico jersey on. Mark Kelly, Democrat senator from the state of Arizona, cheering for Mexico in the World Cup. Now, the only thing more surprising, I guess, but it really wouldn't be to me because I know all about Mark Kelly's business dealings that have been reported, because I have to as a member of the media who closely covers politics, that he was always big dealing with the communist Chinese in the business world. So I guess if communist China was in here, probably wearing their jersey over Mexico. But boy, oh boy, I wonder why Mark Kelly would wear a Mexico jersey, the sitting senator in Arizona, border state, and not maybe sit this one out with the U.S. still in the World Cup. Maybe the U.S. would be the country to be cheering for, not going crazy for Mexico. Unbelievable. It is the Jason Gotch program. Great to have you aboard. Phone lines and text lines open. Carpetland USA Flooring Center talking text line 414-799-1130. So if you don't believe the left has Trump derangement syndrome, and you don't think they hate this country at the same time, have you checked out the reaction by the left and also many members of the media regarding the suspension of U.S. soccer star Flo Balogun? Now, if you're not following soccer, and I've got to admit, I've never been a soccer person, but I've been watching a lot of the World Cup. I'm actually somewhat interested in this World Cup. Maybe it's because my father-in-law is staying with us for a few days. He's into soccer. My wife played soccer. She's into soccer. So the TV's been on at our house a lot with soccer. And I'm actually like, this is, you know, that England-Mexico game last night. There was 3-2. There's lots of scoring. This is actually pretty interesting stuff. Now, I can't be into any other soccer other than possibly the World Cup or the Olympics because it's the national pride factor. And the U.S. is still in this thing. We play Belgium tonight. And Flo Balogun got suspended. It was a ridiculous call. It was in our win over Bosnia. Bang, bang type play. They're both going for the ball. He lands on another player's ankle. But if you watch this thing at full speed, you could tell it's just two players battling for the ball. There was nothing malicious here. The referee gave a red card to Flo, kicked him out of the match with Bosnia, and in soccer, that carries over to the next match. You're suspended for the next match. It was a ridiculous call. It shouldn't have happened. It was the wrong call. So President Trump, being an American, finding out the details, Rudy Giuliani's son, who's involved at the White House, Andrew Giuliani, turned the president onto this. And one of the big bones of contention was also the referee erred in using the replay system. If you watch this thing at full speed, nobody thinks this was malicious. But the referee is supposed to watch it again at full speed for obvious reasons. If you watch something at full speed, it's a lot different than you watch it slow motion and it looks malicious in slow motion. But if you watch it at full speed, you know there's no way a human could react that quick and try and take out a guy's ankle. So the president finds out that the referee also used slow motion replay to give this red card to Flo. And the president's like, well, this isn't right. They're not even using the right replay method. You have to use full speed, not slow motion replay, to issue a red card, which on the original play, nothing was called. It was after the referee looked at the slow motion replay that he gave the red card. When they watched it at full speed, nothing happened. The actual game, then they went back to look at the replay. Not at full speed like they're supposed to, but slow motion, and that's when the red card comes. So the president's standing up for his country. Now, let's listen to the president today at the White House. He was asked about this, and it's great to have a guy like this leading your country.
2: I understand sports really well, really well. And that wasn't a foul. That wasn't even an infraction. That was two guys running full speed that happened to crash into each other. You can't take your foot and properly place it on somebody else's foot. When you're going, no, these were two great athletes that got tangled up. And this referee, who is a little bit suspect, if you check his past, I don't want to say that because I don't like to create controversy, but very suspect. If you'd like, I'll provide you with the past. He made a call that nobody could believe. You know, even people on the other side, they said, oh, we got lucky. Wow, that's... And it's very interesting. They say they don't show them in slow motion. And I never realized that. I never heard of that before. That they're not allowed to review in slow motion because it's so different. Because you'll take one little quarter of a second and you'll see that a hand is touching a neck or you see something. Whereas when you see it in fast motion, it will look like two guys collided, which is really what happened.
0: President gets exactly right. There was no malicious intent here. And in sports, if you know anything about sports like the president does, and many of our listeners do, you do not throw the star out of a game or of the next game unless you are absolutely sure. LeBron James would need to take a 2x4 in an NBA game to some other guy's head to get suspended for the next game. Same with Michael Jordan back in the day. Same thing with the Miz today in baseball in the playoffs. He hits a guy in the Dodgers in the NLCS if that happens. They're not throwing the Miz out of that game unless he's aiming at the head and pointing at the guy's head and saying, I'm going to drill you in the head. They're going to give him the benefit of the doubt because that's the way it works in sports. You want the superstars on the field. You want the superstars to decide things. Now, Belgium, what a loser country. What an absolute loser country. They're actually appealing to try and get this guy suspended again. Belgium is mad that this guy can actually play. Flo Balogun for the United States. The Belgian national team is mad they got to play the United States at full strength tonight. What a bunch of losers. Anytime you play sports, and I know people in our audience did, you may not play pro or college. You might have played high school. You might have played grade school. You might have played recreationally. You always want to beat the other team at their best. You don't want five guys to be missing if you're playing recreational softball tonight. Five guys to be missing in some championship game. Be like, well, yeah, we won the championship. They didn't have their best five guys, but we're the best team. You want to beat them at full strength. Your best against their best, and you beat them. That's the satisfying feeling. Not Belgium. Bunch of losers. I mean, what a loser country. Bailed them out in World War II, and this is the thanks we get from them. But this thing gets even better. So you've got Adam Kinzinger, former United States congressman from Illinois, Trump basher. He was the guy with Liz Cheney, the two traitors who went over the two Republican representatives on the J6 committee that wanted to throw everybody in jail, who was connected to January 6th. Granny parades around the Capitol with a flag. Throw her in the gulag. He's complaining, if the U.S. wins, it's going to be tainted because they caved to Trump. Oh, the rest of these leftist influencers. I can't cheer for the United States now because Trump did this. What a bunch of losers they are. The fact that Trump stood up for the country, stood up for what's right, and actually stood up for our team, it really is, that party really is effeminate men and crazy left-wing women. Not all women, just crazy leftist radical. I mean, how many of them have had a mental health diagnosis? I think they should check the guys for that, too, because it seems like equally they're mentally lost as well. But the topper of all this is they're complaining the left and Belgium. President Trump got involved. There's precedent here to overturn. This isn't the first time this happened. Ronaldo, you ever hear that name? He's a star player for Portugal. Cristiano Ronaldo, he's a famous soccer player. He's like the Messi type of guy. He's a big-time player. He had been suspended for two matches with a red card leading into the World Cup for two World Cup matches. That got overturned. FIFA overturned that one. Guy for Argentina got banned a match, did not carry over to the World Cup. Same deal with a player from Ecuador, a two-match guy from Qatar, same way. So this has happened four other times before this one for the U.S. happened. And also, they actually, tabled the suspension because the replay system was incorrectly used that awarded the suspension. So everything President Trump said there and fought for here was within the rules and correct. It was the referee who erred by issuing a suspension using a non-proper method of replay that wasn't allowed by FIFA. So Trump just said, hey, that's wrong. I'm going to get involved. He made a phone call to the head of FIFA. They looked into this thing, and they actually got it right. We hear all these sports media people, oh, you have to have replay in every sport to get the call right. Even if it takes 25 minutes, get the call right. They got the call right. They aren't allowed to use the slow motion replay. And the radical left hates this country so much. They hate President Trump so much. They're going to be cheering tonight for Belgium. They're going to cheer for Belgium because they don't like Trump and they don't like the fact that Flo Balogun's going to play tonight because Trump actually pointed out that he should be playing and made the appeal for the United States. They have severe Trump derangement syndrome. They have a severe anti-American syndrome. They're cheering against their own country because the president actually got FIFA to take a second look and rightfully rule in the U.S.'s favor in that appeal. That's what these people are, folks. They are miserable human beings. Psychology matters here as well because they are miserable human beings and they want to rule you. They don't want to govern by the people and for the people. They want the authority. I know. It's a soccer example. It's a lighthearted thing because it's sports. It's fun. But that just shows their mentality. They have no ability, cognitive reasoning skills, to actually check their radical politics at the door. Anything Trump does is bad. Anything pro-USA is bad if Trump's involved with it. And they are going to crush it. And that's why if they ever get in office again, they're going to tax you right into bankruptcy. They're going to make you unsafe with their illegal alien armies. They're going to corrupt your children in schools with their radical social views. And they're going to take pleasure in doing that and hurting you because they are demented individuals. Starting with Adam Kinzinger. What a loser that guy is. And all the way on down. Carpetland USA Flooring Center talking text line 414-799-1130, 414-799-1130. We come back, texts, and a lot more right after this.
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0: Final segment for me, Jason Gotch, on this Monday. Great to be with you. Full week of programming this week. July 4th, of course, last week. So we had the July 3rd abbreviated programming. So we're with you all week and all the rest of the month of July. No holidays until Labor Day. So got a lot of 5-day work weeks. But in the summer, that's fine because you get home, you get a lot of daylight. If you're a traditional worker, the 8 to 5 grind, you get home, get some more daylight in the summer than you do in the wintertime. Carpetland USA Flooring Center talk and text line, 414-799-1130, 414-799-1130. 920 says, don't give little boy crying Adam Kinzinger an ounce of airtime. That's probably true. He is irrelevant now. It just ticks me off to see a former congressman with the Ukraine flag in his bio on X or his X handle cheering against the United States or trying to diminish what the United States. It'll be tainted, forever be tainted if the U.S. wins. Really, dude? You know nothing about sports, you little twerp. You probably never played an organized sport in your life. Going to be tainted because Trump helped, because you hate Trump, because you're obsessed with hating this country and you're a traitor to the country who sided with the Democrats on J6 and we're putting people in jail parading in the Capitol. But yeah, Kinzinger's probably thrilled I mentioned him because he might actually get some attention on social media with the reach of this radio station. Be like, oh, that guy exists? Maybe it wasn't E1 if you're scoring at home. 920. How could a Wisconsin governor free Palestine even if all of us supported it? It's a great question. I mean, what's Francesca Hong going to do to free? Is she sending the Wisconsin National Guard to fight the Israeli Defense Forces? That's what she plans to do? Is that what she's telling us on Piker? Or is she just that dumb? 262, we should make Mark Kelly the first Mexican astronaut. Give him a one-way trip to space. Maybe he can be the settler on Mars and live there forever around the moon. 920, if a game is more important than a friend's wedding, don't bother coming to the wedding. You're not really a friend. Interesting. I would go to the wedding. I have been in that situation. I obviously would go to the weddings. And people who, you know, people I know complain about that, they still show up. It's just, I guess it's more of a guy thing. It's a way to harass your guy friends. I've never done it, actually. Not that I'm some kind of saint. I just, it's never been one of the things for me to harass somebody, even though I like sports. I find a way to get what I need when I'm watching it, to find a way to watch the game. There's always bars and wedding halls, things like that. 262, I have never gotten over the streets of Gaza flooded with celebrating crowds on 9/11/01. What a slap in the face to the march on July 4th for a free Palestine. That is true. People in those areas who celebrated the 9/11 attack on America. Now in Evanston, Illinois, we have July 4th parades where they're marching and chanting free Palestine. 414, Hong and the other socialists are going to get a lot of votes out of the indoctrination centers, a.k.a. the public schools and universities. We must outvote them. Very well said. And the last one here, let's see here. Scott from the South Side says, been busy. You remember a story about, he found a big story about Richard Nixon. We'll get maybe into that tomorrow. I'm a little long this segment. Clay and Buck, top of the hour. We'll talk to you tomorrow. Jason Gotch program.
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9: Good morning. I'm Doug Russell. Russia conducting a series of strikes against Ukraine today. Fox's Greg Palcott reporting from London.
10: Russia launched waves of missiles and drones targeting Kyiv early Monday that killed some 10 people, authorities said. Another 46 were injured as emergency workers combed through rubble looking for survivors at residential high-rise buildings that took hits. Explosions echoed across the city as civilians sought shelter. While most drones and many missiles were knocked down, 23 ballistic missiles hit their targets. Monday's attack comes days after another Russian attack killed at least 31 people, and it comes on the eve of a NATO leaders' summit in Turkey, which Ukrainian President Zelensky is set to attend and will renew calls to bolster air defenses. In London, Greg Palcott, Fox News.
9: Closer to home, it was a rough weekend on area freeways. A multi-car crash involving a semi-truck shut down I-94 in Waukesha County on the 4th of July. Then a crash closed southbound 94 in Kenosha County yesterday for over 4 hours as holiday travelers were heading home. And the National Weather Service has confirmed winds of 100 miles per hour on Friday in Walworth County. Three children died after the boat they were on capsized in Lake Geneva. There was also a lot of drainage and other injuries in the Delavan-Darien area. Checking the holiday automotive of Fond du Lac Sports Scoreboard, the Brewers and Diamondbacks played three tight games this weekend in Phoenix. The series finale saw the Brewers edging the D-backs 3-2. Milwaukee now in St. Louis for five games over the next 4 days. Tonight, Shane Drouin pitches against Dustin May. And at the World Cup, Team USA tonight is at full strength. This after FIFA reversed course on appeal. They've lifted the red card suspension of striker Flo Balogun. He'll play tonight against Belgium. Kickoff from Seattle is set for 7. From the Orthopedic Associates of Wisconsin News Center, I'm Doug Russell on Wisconsin's most listened to radio station, News Talk 1130 WISN.
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13: Hey, it's Blazer. 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Seriously, setting a goal and actually hitting it before July 4th? 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I did it all without meds. In fact, by doing it the healthy way, I went the other direction and actually decreased my meds. Metformin, gone. My A1C is 4.8. If that doesn't get your attention, nothing will. Now, if you didn't call Awaken 180 a couple of months ago, don't do the thing where you say, well, I guess I missed out.

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0: Welcome back in, Clay and Buck. We are rolling through the Monday edition of the program, Wake of America 250. And, Buck, you just pointed out Belgium is now appealing the rescinding or suspension of the red card. So there is continuing drama that could be playing out there. So many, loaded lines. Everybody wants to weigh in. Variety of different perspectives out there. Joyce in Montana. The Mount Rushmore event Friday night. I was there. We get an America 250 call in. Joyce, what did you think?
1: I thought it was beyond beautiful. I think the shining star of it all was the fact that there wasn't a celebrity to be found, that our men and women of the military are multi-talented, and they put on an amazing show.
0: Buck, I don't know how much you watched. Thank you for the call, Joyce. I agree 100% with what she just said, and maybe we'll build on this a little bit at the top of the next hour. I don't know how many of you watch the America 250. The fact that they had the, and I want to get the name right, and so I'm just going to say the military singers, but there is an official name for them. Instead of the celebrities, they had the military band, singers and performers coming out. They were incredible. Yeah. I didn't know how talented these people were. Good for them.
2: Yeah, no, it was great. It's an excellent move. And look, I know a lot of people had fantastic celebrations over the weekend. And just like so many things in life, you know, you can choose to enjoy and appreciate greatness and blessings and where we are, or you can just be perpetually miserable and vote for Democrats. I don't know. That's kind of the way it is. There's a huge divide. You see the data over the weekend, I think it was a YouGov poll, that more Democrats have a favorable view of the BLM flag than the American flag. This was circulating over the weekend.
0: I saw that.
2: And it's complete, you know, somebody might try to argue with the methodology or something. It's totally believable. I mean, you see this. There are places in America where even on the 250th, people were pulling down American flags, but they're perfectly fine with, the trans pride flag and Palestinian flags. They love a lot of other flags, but not the American flag, which is so bizarre. The people that live here that are unwilling to celebrate America on its birthday, and like I said, I also, Clay, when you were out, I said, I don't want any of this, like, we've been imperfect in our, you know, what Mamdani did.
0: Right.
2: You know, we've been imperfect. Even McConaughey. McConaughey is just a stupid commie who speaks with a southern drawl. So people are like, well, maybe he's okay. No, he's not. Okay. He's a jerk. So they do this whole thing where they do all the throat clearing and we're not perfect and everything else. What other country do they think is okay to celebrate? I always want to ask this. Monaco? I mean, a place that's completely insignificant that nobody cares?
0: No, I think that's well said. And I would just point out, it's a celebration. At celebrations of, effectively a celebration of a life, right? The life of this country for 250 years. You don't get up at a eulogy when someone's life is being celebrated and say, boy, he was a bad dad from 1964 to 1972. It's important to recognize that as we celebrate his life. You're like, no, in some, he did a pretty good job. By the way, FIFA has rejected, Buck, the Belgium appeal of the Balogun reinstatement, so he will play tonight.
2: Belgium appeal? You're fired. I like it.
0: What do the Belgians even do well? We're going to kick their ass tonight.
2: French fries. Hour.
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5: At 12 o'clock noon, I'm Doug Russell. President Trump is preparing to attend a key NATO summit in Turkey this week. Fox's Alex Hogan reporting from the White House.
9: He's expected to meet with the president of Turkey, Erdogan, as well as other NATO leaders, and he will hold a press conference at the end of this trip. A senior U.S. official says ahead of this meeting that this is going to be a posture review, shifting the burden of Europe's defense to Europe. And President Trump blasted the alliance again online, writing, quote, ridiculous for the USA to continue along this one-sided path when the relationship is not reciprocal. They were not there for us. And last month, he told NATO Secretary General the issue isn't finances alone. NATO says in 2025 alone, European allies and Canada increased defense spending by 20% from the previous calendar year.
5: The president is expected to leave the White House around 9 p.m. tonight. Here in Wisconsin, tragedy in Lake Geneva over the holiday weekend.
10: 3 children drowned and 6 adults and 1 child were rescued Friday afternoon when the boat they were aboard capsized on Geneva Lake as storms rolled through southeast Wisconsin. All 4 children were wearing life jackets when the boat capsized. Witnesses said the weather changed rapidly, bringing 60-mile-an-hour winds and violent waves while many boats were on the lake shortly after noon. The Lake Geneva community took time to remember the children and their families during 4th of July observances on Sunday. Shaw Maloney, Wisconsin Radio Network.
5: Checking the holiday automotive of Fond du Lac sports scoreboard, the Brewers beat the Diamondbacks in Phoenix 3-2 on Sunday. The crew now in St. Louis for 5 games over the next 4 days. Coming up tonight in Game 1, Shane Drouin will pitch against Dustin May. Game time is at 6:45. And at the World Cup, it's Team USA against Belgium tonight starting at 7 o'clock. Flo Balogun will play after his red card suspension was lifted by FIFA. From the Orthopedic Associates of Wisconsin News Center, I'm Doug Russell on Wisconsin's most listened to radio station, News Talk 1130 WISN.
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19: Does she dream of a one-of-a-kind engagement ring, but you're not sure where to start? Heights Boxer, I have two words for you. 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You can use their

0: Welcome back in here to Clay and Buck. We'll get some more of your calls and topics here momentarily. We are both basking in the glow of an incredibly successful and glorious celebration of America's 250th birthday this past weekend. We hope you all had a great time, enjoyed some delicious food, great time with friends and family, some fireworks, and just reflected on America. This place is incredible. It really is. And we are very blessed to be a part of it. And we always should remember that. Quick podcast listener talk back here from Joe. This is G from Galveston, Texas. Hit it.
1: Hey, Clay and Buck. Now that Flo Balogun's been cleared to play, what he should be doing right now is practicing his Trump dance. So when he does score tonight against Belgium, he can rip that one off on the field. That would be great.
0: I'm going to say, I totally agree. That'd be amazing to pull out a Trump dance after a goal.
2: If he did the Trump dance, if he scored a goal and did the Trump dance. Who just gave us that idea? We need to tweet that out.
0: Joe from Galveston, Texas.
2: Amazing. Joe from Galveston, Texas. I love this idea. If he did the Trump dance, Europe would lose its mind. I love every bit of that idea. That's a great idea.
0: Yeah, I think it's man. It's going to be quite a night. How many people do you think are going to be watching tonight, Clay? Do we have some sense of that this game?
2: Yeah, I texted with one of my buddies who is one of the top guys at Fox Sports in the data department, and he said certainly over 30 million, and it could approach, using Telemundo too, nearly 40 plus million. As many people, to put that in context, Buck, as watched Nancy Kerrigan, Tanya Harding back in the day after the knee 1992, I think, Lillehammer Olympics. That's how much it's gripping now the cultural conversation.
0: It's a big deal, guys. We'll talk about more about America and the scene here. And Clay might even have a little political update for us about something going on up in Maine, or at least some rumblings of something that people are... Some people are saying they're talking about things with that Senate race. We've got some other stories coming in. We're going to be bringing you up to all the latest, so stick around. Hour 3 coming up.
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11: Good afternoon, I'm Doug Russell. The Department of Government Efficiency, or DOGE, closing its doors officially this past weekend. Fox Business's Darren Bethello reporting.
12: As of Saturday, DOGE is no longer a thing. But Fox Business, we spoke with Scott Cooper, who heads up the Office of Personnel Management, about keeping up that cost-cutting for the rest of the Trump administration, despite there not being an official agency for this movement.
13: What we are trying to do is, look, we've set a set of rules and policies, and we are helping manage them. So think about us as we are a power of persuasion part of the government.
12: DOGE did leave us with some parting words on X over the weekend, posting, "Good stewardship of taxpayer dollars and accountable government are not temporary initiatives. We hope those principles endure long into America's next 250 years.
11: While Doge.com claims they helped the government save $215 billion, a Politico analysis from last year found that Doge's savings from cutting government contracts were only about 5% of what it was claiming publicly. It was a tragically deadly holiday weekend in Lake Geneva. 3 children drowned and 6 adults and 1 child were rescued on Friday afternoon when the boat they were aboard capsized on Lake Geneva as storms rolled through southeast Wisconsin. All 4 children were wearing life jackets when the boat capsized. Witnesses said the weather changed rapidly and for some, there was no time to get to shore. Checking the holiday automotive of Fond du Lac sports scoreboard, the Brewers are in St. Louis for 5 games over the next 4 days. It includes a doubleheader tomorrow if they can get it in. There is rain in the forecast for Tuesday, so we'll see. Coming up tonight, Shane Drouin pitches against Dustin May. Game time is set for 6:45. And at the World Cup, Team USA takes on Belgium tonight. Kickoff from Seattle is set for 7 o'clock. Flo Balogun will play for Team USA. This after his red card suspension was lifted on appeal by FIFA. From the Orthopedic Associates of Wisconsin News Center, I'm Doug Russell on Wisconsin's most listened to radio station, News Talk 1130 WISN.
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20: 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So, did you jump in on Awaken 180's Lose 40 by the 4th? 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

0: Welcome back in. Clay and Buck are rolling through the Monday edition of the program. A lot of different stories we are tracking right now. One, let's talk about this a bit when we come back because we've got a quick turn here. But, Buck, there is increasing speculation that the Graham Plattner Maine Senate campaign may be in dire straits yet again over potential revelations coming out. Why would those revelations come out now? Well, it's after July 4th, so they don't get buried. But I believe until July 21st-ish, Democrats can simply replace Graham Plattner on the ballot with another candidate, probably Janet Mills, the sitting governor, if he were to withdraw. He's won the nomination fair and square, but we could have a Joe Biden, Kamala Harris-like situation in some way where you get a removal. We'll talk about that and what the topic is. Remember, there is no pathway, essentially, to Democrats taking back control of the Senate without flipping that Susan Collins seat in Maine.
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1: Welcome back in here to Clay and Buck. And we got a lot of you weighing in, which we love to hear from all of you about everything going on. As we know today, the biggest thing is anticipation of this World Cup soccer match tonight between the U.S. and Belgium. I am rooting for America, even though I told you all from the very beginning that England will actually win the whole thing. If I make that, if that's correct, by the way, that would be from the non-sports guy on this, you know, the non-sports commentator on this program, that would be a phenomenal call. I think I was getting 5-1 odds. Might have put a little money on this one. So that's pretty fantastic overall. And I would just tell you, if you're wondering who's like most, this French team is, and does anyone who's not French want to see the French win, Clay? This is the thing. I think if, you know how they do those maps when there's like a Super Bowl and it's a little sad because every state except for the state of the team is like rooting for the other team. That's the world, except French people want France to win. I don't think a single other country anywhere in the world would be like, you know who I want to see win this thing? France. But their team is unbelievably stacked. Talent-wise, they're the number. They have the most talent on one team. That's just reality. But that doesn't mean they're going to win necessarily, you know? So there are other things, you know, on any given Sunday, Monday, Tuesday, Wednesday, or Thursday. There's a lot of things that could happen here. So I am looking forward to this. Do you want to... How deep into this main Senate race thing do we want to get? Because the Graham Plattner story up to this point has just been one long series of, this is the guy that Democrats think is going to be the next senator from Maine? And tell us what you have on this one. It's a little early stage, but...
0: There are... So, in the prediction market universe right now, there are odds that are surging that Graham Plattner is going to be facing another scandal story. Remember, I know this kind of got snowed under, but in the New York Times article that was published about Graham Plattner's past relationships, the campaign acknowledged that he used to regularly say that if anyone tried to rob his apartment, he was going to rape them, but not in a gay way, just to establish dominance. The guy has a Nazi tattoo on his chest, and he regularly would go around telling people, I will rape any man who tries to rob my apartment, but not in a gay way, just to establish dominance. And so this guy's got a lot of things in his past that are shady. Also, the whole, oh, I'm just a oyster farmer from Maine. No, he had an oyster farm. His mommy runs a restaurant, and she bought his oysters. His dad bought his house. He is basically unable to provide for himself otherwise, so he's trying to get a job as a United States senator. And he's got a lot of dark issues in his past, it appears. And what I would say is significant here, and I've said this for some time, I believe the date, team, will you look up the date officially in Maine to pay attention to the timing? Once it's, and I'm going to say July 22nd, but it's somewhere in this vicinity. Once he is the nominee on July 22nd, he can no longer be removed from the ballot. So his name is going to be on there against Susan Collins. Until then he is still fair game in the media universe. And it feels to me like Democrats, this is not a Republican thing, it feels to me like Democrats are still trying to get him off the ballot, because the ideal thing for Republicans is Graham Plattner's on the ballot, and then there are awful stories that come out on July 22nd, once his name can no longer be removed, and it makes it highly unlikely that he's going to be able to win this Senate race. And so that is what's going on right now. He has canceled events, and there are a bunch of stories out there suggesting that the reason he's canceling events is because they're bracing for another very critical story about his past to come out, and odds of him dropping out of this race have surged on Polymarket and Kalshi. That's what's going on. Now, let's take a couple. You want to take a couple more calls here, Buck, before we go to break? We've got people been waiting a while.
1: Yeah.
0: We got a ton of North Carolinians weighing in today. North Carolina is going to have 100% viewership on this U.S.-Belgium game going on based on our callers. Jim in North Carolina, what you got for us? Jim.
12: Hello?
0: Yeah, we're waiting for you, Jim.
12: Oh, hey, sorry about that, guys. Just down the field. Hey, have an idea for you, marketing idea. You think of the Democratic Party, kind of, Buck, you touched on it earlier. What use are they? They're kind of like that dysfunctional child, always complaining. If you look at what they've accomplished the last 40 years, it's basically nothing. Look at the visitors that have come over to this country. They love it. If our founders were alive, they'd be like, what's the use of this party? We basically have a single-party country. Here's a new bumper sticker. Deport the Democrats.
0: It's funny. Thank you for the call. Look, I said this before, Buck, and you kind of echoed it a little bit too. When I see all of these foreigners coming to America and posting about how amazing America is, I really wish we could replace some of these guys with the people who are here talking about how awful America is that are recent immigrant citizens, whose life is infinitely better than it would be anywhere else. I want people to love America. That doesn't seem like a difficult thing to ask for people who are newly in the country.
1: Do you see some of these Scottish and Japanese and Bosnian and other tourists discovering Buc-ee's for the first time?
0: Oh, yes.
1: They're amazed that this thing known as Buc-ee's exists. I mean, there's like a childlike
0: yet?
1: Wonder. I still have never been to a Buc-ee's, which is, I need to address this. I know.
0: I met the owner of Buc-ee's at a Texas A&M game. He's a big Aggie fan. I would put every spare dollar that I have. I don't know if he ever listens to the program. I don't know how many Bucky's high-level execs ever listen or if they'll clip this. It is rare that there is a company that I don't have any involvement in at all, right? That I have just been able to experience, and if you told me, hey, Clay, you have the ability to invest in this company, I would put every spare dollar I have into this company. They keep opening new Bucky's. It is an experience unlike any other. Heck, they now, Buck, because I got my Tesla. I drove my Tesla to Knoxville, Tennessee a few weeks ago. I had a son doing a football camp at the University of Tennessee. We took a trip, drove the Tesla up there. Bucky's now not only to having basically the cheapest gas you can find anywhere. By the way, gas prices back down, as we told you they likely would be. Price of oil and gas on futures lower than it was before we invaded Iran. Bucky's now has huge superchargers too. So I plugged in my Tesla just like I would have if I'd stopped to get gas. The Tesla charged 20 minutes full on charge. It allows me to continue my trip. And in the meantime, I'm walking around in the inside of the Bucky's, and it swarmed, and I would put every dollar there. But yes, I love these videos that I'm seeing of all these guys and gals talking about how much they love things like Bucky's in America. Matt in North Carolina.
14: Hello.
0: Yeah, we got you. What's up, Matt?
14: All right. Well, I'm preface this by saying I am not a soccer fan at all. I don't know anything about soccer. But what I would like to bring up that I haven't heard is with this guy in question being suspended, he was born in America, but he was raised in England because his mom missed the flight to England. So why are we sticking up for this guy so badly when he's not helped us? Whether it was playing high school here or college, I don't know if he played pro in America.
0: Okay, I'll answer. He's eligible in three different countries based on the way that FIFA determines eligibility for representing national teams. He is Nigerian. His parents are Nigerian. He was raised in England. His mom was visiting the United States while she was pregnant. They, according to the reports that I've read, they determined that she was potentially going to deliver so soon during her trip that they would not allow her to leave. And so he was born in New York City 25 years ago. She was legally here, and the birthright citizenship law on the books makes him eligible to play for either England, the United States, or Nigeria. He chose to play for the United States. So what you're really asking is, do you have an issue with the way that FIFA determines eligibility? If you're eligible to play, I don't know where you sign off on this, Buck. If you are eligible to play for the United States and you are good at any sport in the world, I would like to have you play for the United States. I would prefer that you not do what the, what's the woman's name, that was the skier that is born and raised here, but also has Chinese citizenship, and Eileen Gu. Eileen Gu, if you remember that story during the Olympics, she goes to Stanford. She's born and raised here. She decides she wants to take money to go play for China. I would prefer you play for the United States. So that's the story, the background for that, for anybody who wants to get into the background of Balogun particularly. And then I want to tell all of you about Americans for Prosperity and the difference that they are making as we celebrate America 250. Over the July 4th weekend, thousands of Americans gathered with their families to read the Declaration of Independence. I read the Declaration of Independence. I try to do it every July 4th. A lot of it a recitation of issues, but the top and the bottom really kind of very captivating. 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

0: Welcome back in, Clay and Buck. I was just saying off air to Buck, now's a good time. I don't always give PR advice, but if you've got some dirty laundry that you want to drop, get as little attention as you possibly can. Right about 6:30 Eastern time tonight, 7 p.m., right as the U.S. gets ready to play against Belgium, huge audience going to sit down. It's a good time to get some dirty laundry out there. Just saying, it would snow under 100% to a large extent. I wanted to mention this. We are going to soon be streaming all 3 hours of this radio program, multiple different places. It's going to be awesome. YouTube, we're going to try to start testing it this week. Doesn't mean it's going to go flawless. You know that we are imperfect when it comes to all aspects of tech, but it is pretty cool. In June, we doubled the audience that we had the previous month on YouTube. A lot of you are starting to watch. YouTube continues to grow. I would encourage you guys, if you haven't already, go subscribe to the Clay and Buck YouTube channel. In addition to the 600 AM FM radio stations, Sirius XM, all the people out there who listen on podcast, we're trying to be all places for all people. You can watch all 3 hours. If you were watching on video right now, you would see me sitting in my U.S. Men's World Cup jersey, and you would be able to experience the show in a different way. Also, Buck, you know this, but I see this all the time. My kids are on YouTube all day long. If you like this show and you like some of the arguments that we are making, you can go to where the kids and the grandkids are. You can tell them, you can share clips with them. We're going to be on YouTube in a big way. We're also on TikTok and Instagram and everywhere else. But on YouTube Live, you can tell your kids, your grandkids, hey, check out Clay and Buck. And they probably, hopefully, will enjoy what they are able to find here. We got a ton of talkbacks. You want to hit some of these talkbacks, Buck?
1: Yes, go for it. Dealer's choice. What's your favorite one right now?
0: Well, I was going to say Womp Womp. Steve in Toledo disagrees with everything we've said, basically the whole show. Cut A.
2: Yeah, I kind of disagree with you guys a little bit. I mean, they have rules in place. They don't have no such thing as instant replay in FIFA, as far as I know. Would they do something like that in the middle of the Super Bowl or the World Series? All of a sudden, the commissioner, whoever, just changes mind on a certain penalty. We've all got football teams that have lost Super Bowls by one bad call, but you know what? It happens, and it's a rule.
0: I mean, if you can fix an errant call, the reason we have instant replay is to fix errant calls. FIFA let Ronaldo, who's about to take the field, avoid a 2-game World Cup suspension by changing the rules and granting his appeal. It's why there is a process in place that allows this to occur. Phil in Houston, cut B.
3: Clay and Buck, with regard to the trump card played for the United States, for the FIFA, I think that England should make the same request of FIFA for the red card England got on Sunday night, because I think that was a bum red card. Also,
0: I would appeal. I mean, I would do the exact same. Would you, I imagine, would say the same thing, Buck? It was more of a legitimate red card than the one the U.S. got. But if I were involved in English soccer, he's not as important of a player to them as Balogun is for us. But I would 100% say go ahead and make your appeal.
1: Yes, absolutely. Phil from Houston listens on KTRH. Jerry from Westchester in New York on WORE.
4: Yeah, it's pretty amazing tuning in today. And for 20 minutes right off the top, it's like a bizarro world where Buck is talking sports the entire time. Unbelievable. I kind of like it, though.
1: Thank you. You know, I'm a man. I can wear many hats here. You know, I like sports. I just don't like watching them as much as Clay does. Right? But this is an important distinction. I'm not sitting here like a troll under the bridge saying only finger painting and Mahjong for me, thank you. Like, I like sports.
0: I will say, between you with the Knicks run and now the World Cup, I'm getting on Twitter and seeing you tweet all hours of the day and night now about the latest sports ball news. And one more quickly, if we can get to it. Jim in Colorado, cut H.
5: I'm not a huge soccer fan, but I just think we have to pray that this team keeps on winning. 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So, I mean, it's a win-win. Go Team USA.
0: Perfect conclusion. I agree with everything Jim just said. Buck, I hope tomorrow we're celebrating a big win. And Balogun doing the Trump dance. My goodness, it would be amazing.
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14: Good afternoon. I'm Dave Michaels. The Lake Geneva community continues to mourn after 3 kids were killed after their boat capsized on Geneva Lake when storms rolled through that area on Friday afternoon. Visit Lake Geneva CEO Stephanie Klett.
15: It is a little bit painful because of those children. And it just really is a reminder how precious life is.
14: One child did survive. All 4 of them were wearing life jackets. Firefighters in Racine are blaming improperly discarded fireworks for 3 separate house fires over the weekend. Here's Fox 6's Derica Williams.
16: One of the incidents devastated a home on Brentwood near Knoll on Sunday. Luckily, smoke alarms alerted the residents, allowing everyone to escape safely. The Racine Fire Department reports major damage to the kitchen and exterior, forcing We Energies to cut off power and gas to the property. Firefighters estimate the total damage at $97,000.
14: And the Trump administration's DOGE cost-cutting commission has now ended.
17: President Trump's 2025 executive order creating the Department of Government Efficiency also established an end to it as well, this year on July 4th. DOGE claims it saved $215 billion, including by canceling diversity, equity, and inclusion grants, terminating leases for underused office space, and slashing duplicate software licenses. Its public receipts do not fully document the headline savings claim. DOGE initially claimed it would save taxpayers $2 trillion before reducing its goal to $1 trillion and eventually falling far short of that. A message on the DOGE website says they are, quote, working to upload all its receipts. Tanya J. Powers, Fox News.
14: Checking the Holiday Automotive of Fond du Lac Sports Scoreboard, the Brewers open up a five-game series. There's a doubleheader tomorrow, weather permitting, against the Cardinals tonight in St. Louis. From the Orthopedic Associates of Wisconsin News Center, I'm Dave Michaels. 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
19: 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My wife Amy and I did our best to educate our children about our reasons for embracing traditional values. Recently, Amy and I became empty nesters, and now our young adults are in the real world with the American dream in their heads, their hearts, and soon it will be in their hands to share with others. God is good. Marriage and children are a blessing. Capitalism works, and America is grand. She is rich with beautiful places to explore. She's a melting pot of beautiful people. Diverse? Yes. But we are still blessed to have so much in common. Ignore the politicians and the media who sow

Good afternoon and welcome to the program. It's the Vicki McKenna Show. We talk about socialism. Talk about socialism, racism, the isms. With the backdrop being the 250th birthday of the United States. So Brian Schimming's going to join me. Glenn Grothman's got quite the story from a 4th of July parade in Cedarburg over the weekend where he was harassed by a white guy for being a white guy. So we'll let Glenn tell that story. He tells it pretty well. Before we get into any of that, so the rise of socialists, I'm going to spend a lot of time on the rise of socialists because we've not done a good job in the last 50 years of explaining what socialism is. Here's what the socialists, the DSA, Democrat Socialists of America, they claim now they're not really socialists. We're not really socialists. We're like social Democrats, not social. They're actually doing this. Go look at their platform so you can understand what they're trying to do. Lie to you so you will be comfortable with their candidates like Francesca Hong or Kelda Royce. So they want you to believe this is not a threat. It's just like Sweden or Norway. That's all we want, Sweden and Norway. Except Sweden and Norway aren't socialist. They are not democratic socialist, nor are they really social democracies. They're capitalist countries, flat out capitalist countries. Sweden and Norway have private property, 95% of all industry, with the exception of, I believe it's their energy, is privately owned, profit motive, generous welfare state, to be sure. They're also a small country with a very homogenous population, unlike the United States. But they're not socialist. They're not democratic socialists. And they're not even social democrats. They're capitalists. They operate on free market principles. The DSA, by contrast, supports nothing that Sweden and Norway have done vis-a-vis government or their economies. The DSA, on its own website, says we must move beyond capitalism towards social ownership of major industries, banks, energy, and housing.

0: democratically controlled economy where, quote, working people via government, run key sectors of the economy rather than profit motive capitalists. Public takeover using wealth, taxes, and seizures and reducing private profit motives in basics like housing and health care. Reforms like Medicare for All and Green New Deal are seen as mere stepping stones toward the bigger transformation to socialism. That's not Sweden. That's not Norway. That's communism. That's Cuba. That's communism. Just flat out communism. But they're saying, no. Now everybody's figuring us out. Oh, man. No. We're really just like Sweden and Norway. No, you're not. You're like the former Soviet Union and Cuba. And eventually, North Korea. China. Anyway, understand that. And until... God bless Trump for coming out and saying communists will never control this country. Until we can put this to bed, and maybe we can't do it permanently. We have to talk about it all the time. All the time. For decades, at least three decades, the conservatives, the Republicans have been calling liberals socialists. So we've kind of watered down the meaning of the word. We really have. You want a large welfare state? Socialist. So we've overused the pejorative socialist. Now it just means anyone who's not Trump in the mind of many people. So we need to keep beating this drum until people understand what it means. It means taking private ownership and turning it into government ownership, because that's what public ownership means. The government controls ownership of banks, your resources, property, industry, energy, minerals, you name it. That's what it is. That's fairness to them. It's never worked. It doesn't work. We're stuck with dealing with this. This is a Democratic Party now. And you know who you can blame for that? You can blame Barack Obama, who's now trying to position himself as the moderate salesman for democratic socialism, aka communism. He's the one who ushered this in. He's the one who turned the Democratic Party from a party that had to make a broad case to everyone for their policies, to a party that didn't, that only had to make a case to its most active activists. He created a get-out-the-vote operation that functionally rejected the idea it even needed independence. It even needed to talk to moderates. It even needed to talk to people who might cross over. Barack Obama's super team, and politically they were incredibly bright, created a machine that eliminated the need to make the broad case. And this is where the Democrats are. Some of them are worried. A lot of them aren't. So we'll talk more about it coming up. As I said, Glenn Grothman's also going to join me to describe this most insane experience he had in Cedarburg, Wisconsin, of all places. So that's coming up momentarily, as is Brian Schimming. We'll be right back.
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7: Graham, it's the Vicky McKenna Show. I have Congressman Glenn Grossman standing by, fresh from hiking, I don't know how many miles, in various different parades for the 250th birthday celebration of the United States in your congressional district. Glenn, welcome to the program.
12: Thank you for having me on, Vicky. It was a blast. We did seven parades over the weekend.
7: Seven parades?
12: Eight. I misconned. Eight over the weekend.
7: Okay, so you couldn't be in the National Mall and see the amazing fireworks display or the incredible Navy, I think it was some Navy band, a Navy rock band. Unfortunately, neither could I. But you were in Wisconsin, as were most of us. So let me talk about one parade. Can we, first off, seven out of eight parades. Did anyone walk up to you and get in your face and yell at you for being a white guy in the other seven
12: parades? Absolutely. Absolutely. And here we're addressing the problem in this election. As bad as the politicians are, it's not the politicians. It's the electorate, Vicky. We have an increasing number of insane people, one of which, when I was walking along the parade route in Cedarburg yesterday, followed me down the street, yelling at me, railing at me, because I was a white guy, and how could I understand the problems of this country because I was a white guy? He, by the way, was a white guy, too. But this is a dangerous mindset out there. We are finding an increasingly number of lefties, well-off people, Cedarburg, well-off suburb, but the guy is enraged because I'm a white guy. I should not represent him because I'm a white guy, because I don't understand what's wrong with America because I'm a white guy. And I have a feeling,
7: a rich white guy in Cedarburg comes stalking up to you and embarrasses himself by yelling at you for being a white guy. Yes, he does. But you should have said, can you get me a tanning booth membership there then? Because maybe I can get a little tan. It'll help you out. It'll make you feel a little bit better. Or also, not day drinking is another solution.
12: Well, I thought he was of interest because I think he represents thousands of people in the Milwaukee suburbs who think just like he does and are angry and motivated because of white guys. And they are going to turn out, and if Tom Tiffany loses or Glenn Grossman loses or anybody loses out there, it'll be because we have way too many people. That's why Mondami got elected. We got way too many crazy white people who think we're living in a racist hellhole, and they believe it with every fiber of their being.
7: So I'm going to say this, though. Mondani got elected in a low turnout election. He got through a primary in a very low turnout primary. And then they weren't going to elect a Republican. That's just New York. Democrats, once you put the socialist on the ticket, this is the key to the socialist success. You put a socialist on the ticket like they did in New York. They didn't put Cuomo on the ticket. They put Mamdani on the ticket. Was a Republican ever going to win in New York? No, because when you are a Democrat, you just vote for the Democrat. You don't really care. That's the thing. I'll go back to Rush Limbaugh, low information electorate. And people who vote Democrat, and Republicans are the same way, Glenn. People who vote Democrat just vote for the Democrat. Like, Republicans are going to vote for the Republican. So that's part of the problem. You get the socialists through, and the Democrats are going to vote for them. Now, do I think that there are thousands and thousands and thousands of people like the well-off white man who is screaming at you for being a white man? No. I think that people like that, though, are the ones who are going to do doors. I think those are the ones who are going to do the knock and drag. I think those people are going to harvest ballots. I think those people are going to whip up turnout. And that's why they worry me.
12: I agree with you. They are all those things. They are highly motivated. And I think that is the way the well-heeled people of Shorewood and Wauwatosa and Whitefish Bay and increasingly, sadly, Cedarburg think. when you say, why are the Democrats getting 75% of the vote in Shorewood? It's because these well-off people who have prestigious jobs and probably did well on a college test somewhere along the line honestly believe that we have a racist hellhole, and that's the most important issue in this election.
7: Here's what I think, in the event this happens to you again, you say, you know, there's lots of property in Milwaukee. You really should move to Milwaukee. Milwaukee needs you. Milwaukee needs your suicidal empathy. Milwaukee needs you, rich white guy, to move into the community, because the population of Milwaukee's dying on the vine. We get our next census, you're not going to see Milwaukee increase. And there's a lot of black people who need a well-meaning white man, self-hating white man's help. So you should move to Milwaukee. Okay. I mean, honestly, because here they are in
12: self-hating is right.
7: Could it be more? Could there be a whiter town than Cedarburg? Seriously, move. Move to you racist. What are you doing living in Cedarburg? Sell your house. Make sure that you try to, you know, put a poor black family in that house, for heaven's sake. They're not willing to do that.
12: Immigrate to the north side, right? No.
7: Yeah, and nobody. No. But by the way, they could move to the north side of Milwaukee. They could open up a drugstore, or they could open up a grocery store, because those bad crime ridden neighborhoods are running all of those things out of those north side areas. But no, he wants to stalk up to Glenn Grothman and I guess what, you know, get his absolution for being a self-hating white guy. Unbelievable. But hey, I want to talk about something else that has to do with race. You can't get movement on your bill. You have a bill, you introduced it, I don't know what, last year, last fall. You have a bill that says we're not going to be racist in contracting. Because right now we actually are racist. We say if you're a white company, you don't get the government contract. We're going to give it to a black company or an Hispanic company or an LGBTWTF company. And you have a simple bill that would say we're going to award contracts based on merit. My goodness. And you can't get that thing. Go ahead.
12: No, and something your listeners should know, because I talk to a lot of people, and I talk to some smart people who I will trust. There are contracts out there in which the government is paying 30% more than they have to because they don't want to give the contract to the white guy. Isn't that sad? Nobody has the exact figure I'm trying to get, but that's a lot of money. Given that the Department of Defense says we don't have enough money for drones, and the road builders say we don't have enough money for highways and blah, blah, blah. If there are contracts out there that are 30% higher than have to be because of set-asides, minority and women, set-asides, that's a problem. But the Democrats, because I ran into them over the weekend on this one too, it must mean that Republicans in general, and me in particular, hate women because we want to give the contracts to the lowest bidder.
7: Or the best company.
12: And by the way, or the best company, right. But, and they're erroneously under the impression that we're doing this to help big business, which of course is not true. Big business is all for set-asides. They're a bunch of wimps. There's nobody more for this DEI stuff than big business. But just if we have any liberals listening, it is not big business that is pushing the end of set-asides. Big business loves this DEI stuff. It makes them feel good about themselves.
7: And they also can afford it. They can afford to do it. It doesn't kill them when you have to keep an incompetent person on staff or hire an incompetent person simply to check boxes so you can get government grants and contracts. And that, by the way, is a scourge, not just at the federal level, but at the state level and also at the municipal level as well. I know the owner of a business that has hired two people who do nothing in that business except allow them to check the minority boxes so that he can have city contracts. So this is so ubiquitous and it's illegal, according to now multiple Supreme Court decisions. But in order to say, we're just going to do things based on merit, which, by the way, the 250 was all about. Oh my gosh, Glenn Grothman must be a racist. because Glenn Grothman thinks that we should have the best companies with the lowest prices do the work for the government to save the taxpayers' money.
12: Common problem out there, Vicky, and with it comes a DEI bureaucracy. The whole purpose of their life is to divide America and convince America we're a horrible, racist country, as they obviously did convince this poor sap, this poor, pathetic, mentally ill sap who was running alongside of me in the Cedarburg Parade, who believes it with his heart.
7: Yeah, well, there are a lot of true believers out there. Luckily, it's not the majority of people. It is the majority of activist Democrats, but it isn't the majority of people. The majority, Glenn, I'm just going to tell you, the majority of people are sick of this blank. Okay, we're sick of it. The majority of people are sick of being lectured and hectored nonstop. We're sick of people crapping on the flag. We are sick of people attacking the police. We are sick of people constantly intoning the condemnations of racism. We are sick of people marching around their little pet children that they've dressed as the opposite sex and lecturing us that we need to let men in the ladies' spaces. We're sick of it, Glenn. And let the Republicans know in Washington that we're sick of it. And nobody's going to lose a close race because they kicked the guy with a penis in a dress out of the ladies' spaces, or because they cancel the DEI affirmative action contracts and make it a merit-based system. You let your friends know in Congress, no one's losing a single congressional seat because they take a stand on something 85% of Americans support them on.
12: I would hope you're right, Vicky, but just so we know, that's the mindset why we lose the wealthy people in Shorewood and Whitefish Bay and Cedarburg.
7: They hate themselves.
12: Because they have a mental... They hate themselves. You're exactly right. They hate themselves. And they transfer that...
7: You know, but here's the thing, Glenn. They don't hate themselves enough to move to the north side of Milwaukee. They don't. They hate themselves just enough, but not enough to do without their stuff. If they really wanted to have their Selma moment, then they'd sell their mansions in Shorewood. They would sell those overpriced, 1930s era houses that right now, if you wanted to buy one, would cost you nearly $1 million. And they would invest in the north side of Milwaukee so that the poor black people they care so much about can have grocery stores and drug stores from the benevolent white leftists with all of those extra excess resources that they want to only signal they feel bad about having.
12: You are right. They and actually I ran into one a while back in Plymouth, Wisconsin, who when I flattered her because I was ringing doorbells, such a nice neighborhood you have here. And she cut me off and said, it's not diverse. And of course, these were all new houses. There were still vacant lots. She must have bought that house in the last year and a half. She's not going to move.
7: Yep,
12: she's
7: exactly.
12: Gonna, instead, she bought, her and her husband bought a nice new house in a nice new neighborhood in Plymouth, Wisconsin, and then sat on their in their beautiful family room and bitched that it wasn't diverse.
7: Glenn Grothman, I'm glad you had a good time this weekend. Thanks very much for joining me on the show today.
12: Thank you much, Vicky.
7: All right, we'll talk to you next time. We're going to take a quick break.
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7: Show. We've got chairman of the RPW, Brian Schimming, standing by on the program. Before we get into the politics, Brian, do you want to make the announcement or do you want me to make the announcement?
36: Well, either way, but we have a big visitor coming 48 hours from now.
7: So it's J.D. Vance. He's going to be at the 128th Refueling. And this is an event that could potentially, it's a public event, right? Kind of?
36: It is a public event at the 128th Air Refueling Group down off Grange Avenue there. And so it's on the base, and it's an official event versus a political event. But he will be in Milwaukee, and so we're excited to have him back in Wisconsin for the third time in about, six, 7 months.
7: Awesome. Okay, so again, not a political event, but it is a public event. It is an official event. I don't have details. I don't think you have details yet on how you could access this event. But very cool. Okay. I want to talk about the 250th and this. There's an enthusiasm, Brian, a little bit more on, at least in some sort of public members of the Democrats, to call out the rise of the socialists. You call it the DSA effect. I'm stealing that from you, the DSA effect. And whether it's James Carville, whether it's Bill Maher, whoever that is, there is worry on the left that the DSA is taking over. And so you've got two, it seems like two groups of people, one really small saying, don't let them do it. The other one not knowing what to do about it. So let's start with what you call the DSA effect. It's already working its quote magic in Wisconsin.
36: It is. It's Panic City on the left because, I mean, think about the juxtaposition of this. At the same time that we're celebrating the 250th anniversary of this great country, the hard left, the Democrats, Socialists of America, DSA, are pulling the Democrat Party away from anything close to celebrating the 250th anniversary. The latest example, it's quoted this morning online, and I said, look, is it conviction or convenience? The Lieutenant Governor, Sarah Rodriguez, who all the supposed mainstream Democrats, all the heavy breathers in the Democratic Party are trying to coalesce around, she suddenly is saying that she won't accept PAC money, even though she accepted it while serving in the assembly and now as Lieutenant Governor. So she's done it up until this point. Well, all of a sudden she got religion on that issue and she's not taking it. That's an example of the DSA effect, of the Hong effect, because now they have to pretend they're all sitting there positioning themselves, trying to look more liberal as they can. Because the truth of the matter, I mean, you see all these polls out, right, about, Hong may be in it, or the lieutenant governor may be in it, or who's in the top three. The truth of the matter is, in a seven-way primary, anybody can win it, including Fran Hong. And so they're literally in panic on the Democrat side because you got now a primary that's just over a month away.
7: The primary, what do you think turnout's going to look like? This feels like a low turnout primary for these guys. And if it is, Francesca Hong could easily win. She could easily win.
36: Yeah. Well, we don't, as I was telling somebody from one of the other states the other day, one of the other state chairs, I'm like, look, we don't have a runoff here. So, just in theory, hypothetically, the winner could have 31% of the vote or 28 or 34 or whatever that number is. But it doesn't have to be 50% to win. So Francesca Hong could get nominated by the left wing of her party. I mean, there's such a high percentage now. You see it with respect to polling about the 250th anniversary, how Republicans are consistently, year after year, decade after decade, proud of living in America and being part of America, where the Democrats, it's like down in the low 30s now. Well, that's part of the effect here. The socialists and, frankly, communists are taking over the Democratic Party, and the Democratic Party seems lost to do anything about it other than to say, wow, we got to clear out the field. You know, let's get Mandela to step out, or let's get this one to step out, or whatever. They're in complete panic 5 weeks out from this primary.
7: So you would not need, what would you need if you were if you were going to win in a seven-way race? What, 25%?
36: Yeah, I mean, I think 30%? To be safe, yeah, I'd say if again, it's all, a bet, right? But I would say certainly, to be safe, a third of the vote. I mean, first of all, think about it. Who driving down, Oklahoma Avenue in Milwaukee right now knows who the lieutenant governor is? I mean, nobody knows who the lieutenant governor is. I mean,
7: and she just put some concrete boots on her feet because she's chasing Francesca Hong. Talk about the Politico article. Now, I missed this, but Politico is reporting that the DSA is making a hard play for Midwestern, blue collar states, Wisconsin being one of them. So hard play means massive organizing support, massive resources again, but the DSA needs low turnout primaries in order to make their magic work. So once they pour it in to try to get their candidate through, do they have the resources in the general election? I think they expect the Democrats will just pick up the slack after that.
36: Yeah, it'll just pour in. Look, you know, I've even had Dems say to me, look, these DSA people, it's not like, you know, they have a pretty solid base of people in the Democratic primary. And I said, tell me the important thing about that. The one said, you know what? They will walk the plank for Fran Hong. They will stick with her. It doesn't matter what anybody else says, whatever. Those 15, 18, 20% of folks who are in the base for Fran Hong, they aren't going somewhere else. They aren't going to the lieutenant governor or to Mandela Barnes or whatever. They're sticking with her. Well, most candidates would die for that kind of loyalty. Well, she apparently has it. Okay. Does that mean she gets the 31 or 28 or whatever? I don't know if it does. But what I do know is the heat is on Mandela, on David Crowley, the Milwaukee County exec, on others to coalesce around someone. We saw it happen already when one candidate dropped and endorsed the lieutenant governor. But honestly, who on the south side of Milwaukee, who in Sun Prairie, who in Johnson Creek knows who the lieutenant governor is? She's got to buy her way into the primary. Mandela, in a way, I mean, we talked about this a couple of weeks ago. I mean, they dropped $100 million, to get Mandela elected to the U.S. Senate in 2020. And now the guy, he's in the top three. If the election were held tomorrow, could be Mandela, could be lieutenant governor, could be Fran Hong. The fact that the Democrats don't know has got them sweating bullets.
7: Right, which means they can't clear the deck. So that's a problem. It's a month away. And you could now, as far as election rules work, we're pretty close to the beginning of early voting. So you drop out and you endorse somebody else late in the game. That is, you don't see it happen very often. Certainly is a risky proposition. But if they're going to clear the deck, they would have to clear the deck soon. So, which brings me back to this DSA effect. I am hoping, and I'm not sure, but I am hoping now that what we end up having is a lack of enthusiasm with a socialist candidate among Democrats. Democrats will vote for the socialist. If there's a D after her name, then the Democrats are going to vote for Francesca Hong. What they're going to end up doing then is they're necessarily going to have a turnout war, right, with us. It will be a turnout war.
36: Absolutely.
7: And is she enough? Is Trump hate enough? Is, you know, screaming, you know, old estro Nazis and gyno psychos about ICE enough to get that turnout high enough that it could overwhelm us?
36: Well, I keep thinking about that. I was at the White House with the president a couple of weeks ago, and I was, when he was talking, I kept thinking, well, we've talked about a lot of times, their one organizing factor on the Dem side right now is Trump hatred. That's it. They got to keep their people, hopped up on Trump hatred. That's it. And I was thinking about that when we were with them, and I'm going, that's really all they have in a lot of ways. So, okay, so they got to get that for turnout. Well, to your point, the reason you're seeing these other Dems for governor spending now is because that early voting deadline, early vote is coming up fast. And that's what absentee ballot voting and early voting does now, is it moves the whole calendar up for both sides, moves the whole calendar up. That's the problem the Dems have now, is they got these crazy, I mean, they're literally communist candidates.
7: Yes.
36: Number one. Number two, we have our two top people, our endorsements that the RPW endorsed, Tom Tiffany and Eric Toney, who don't really have primaries. And so they can focus from now until the primary? Well, the Democrats are having this knife fight going on. So it really, I would be much, I mean, let's face it, it's going to be a knockdown, drag them out clear to November, and I'll never suggest otherwise. But for them to be in the position they're in right now, where their folks are either openly fighting or the heavy breathers in the Democratic Party are trying to force people out of the primary for one reason, Francesca Hong.
7: You know, as I'm thinking about this, the more I'm thinking about this and the closer we get to the, what is it, August 11th, we don't really have a primary. Let's see, start date, early vote is July 28th. Right. I just looked it up. July 28th. The ballots have been printed. As far as I believe the ballots had to be printed by the end of June. So the ballots, yeah, are, whoever's on the ballot's on the ballot. So this is fun. To the Politico article, it seems to me that this is sort of like, you know, Politico acting as the warning siren in the Democratic Party, saying this, right, is where they're, this is, you know, if you guys, James Carville said it, you know, we can't have this. They're going to kill us. Over time, these candidates are so radical. And this is in the 250th anniversary of the United States. It seems to me that this is with the wind to the backs that we have, people getting sick and tired, just sick to death of being lectured, of being beaten and browbeaten and called a racist and this and that and shut up and let us ruin your country. And the beatings will continue till morale improves. That whole shtick is wearing pretty thin on people. I also think Trump hatred is probably wearing a little thin on people.
36: Yeah, and that's where the kind of counter-revolution is important, right? I mean, all these faculty lounge liberals want to tell everybody, I was listening to your interview with Glenn, all these faculty lounge liberals who want to, you know, live out in Shorewood, but then tell people in Milwaukee how to live and that they got to go to terrible schools and they can't have school choice and they got to put up with high taxes and high crime. Everywhere I am in the state and certainly around Milwaukee and Madison, where I am a lot, I'm down there every week, the average guy in the street doesn't want to get lectured about how it's like, you know, protect me in my neighborhood. I want decent schools. I'll pay taxes, but I don't want to pay too much. And stop with all the crazy DEI crap. They want to live normal lives. They're not trying to go along, yep, with the Democrat Socialists of America platform. The average person out there just wants to be protected, wants them not to overspend or overtax, wants to be safe, and wants to send their kids to a decent school. That's 90% of it. And the Democrats keep going, as they say, on the wrong side of 70% issues.
7: I hope that they are going so far on the wrong side that they start to affect voter enthusiasm here in Wisconsin, because that Politico article says they are worried, or we wouldn't have an article targeting specifically Wisconsin and talking about the risk of the socialists.
36: Yep.
7: Brian Schimming, a pleasure. Thank you very much for joining me.
36: Thanks for having me.
7: And we're going to take a quick.
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12: Three staccato cries of Mayday and an eyewitness report of a mid-air explosion is about all that is known this morning of the British Columbia air disaster, which yesterday claimed 52 lives.
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4: Good afternoon. I'm Dave Michaels. Video over the weekend spread on social media of the moment fireworks injured a Milwaukee police officer.
5: It was one of two incidents over the holiday weekend where an officer was injured. The second officer was hurt after a car hit her, which led to an officer-involved shooting. Now, community activists are speaking out, saying it's a small minority of people who mess it up for everyone.
4: Fox 6's Derica Williams. Vice President J.D. Vance will be in Milwaukee on Wednesday. He's scheduled to visit the 128th Air Refueling Wing. It'll be the vice president's first trip to Wisconsin since he was in Plover back in February. And President Trump did confirm he spoke with FIFA's president ahead of a ruling that will allow a top U.S. soccer player to participate in tonight's matchup against Belgium.
7: Following a red card issued to American striker Flo Balogun last week, President Trump says he did ask FIFA President Gianni Infantino to review the decision.
10: I didn't tell him what to do. I can't tell him what to do. But I don't believe he made the decision. I think it was a committee that made the decision. And they made the right decision because, number one, it wasn't a foul.
7: FIFA announced Sunday it was allowing Balogun to play despite a red card issued to the American player during last week's elimination game against Bosnia. At the White House, Jared Halpern, Fox News.
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9: 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But with Crohn's disease or ulcerative colitis, answers don't come easy. Steroids made my gut feel better, but they brought symptoms and risks of their own. A friend told me about the Crohn's and Colitis Foundation, and they helped me find a specialist. We talked through the pros and cons and landed on a new treatment. I feel like the guy with answers.

0: average liberal of the day a little bit early today because this really ties into what we've been talking about pretty much all hour. Sure, you know, I'm going to get, I assume, some of the stick to the issues crowd who can't wait to tell me how much they don't watch soccer or think soccer is boring. Boomers, you know I love you. Conservative boomers, you know what I think about you. I love you dearly. Boomer libs, you're the most cringe creatures on planet Earth. I hope you accept that. Boomer conservatives, I love you. But there is one thing that every boomer conservative has to tell me, and I say this as a elder millennial. So my parents' generation has to tell me one of three things. One, rap is crap, or rap music is not actually music. That is one thing. If I ever talk about rap, I will get at least one conservative boomer telling me rap is crap. Now, I will concede this point. The baby boom generation produced by far the best era of music that has ever been produced. Cinema, television, pop culture, boomers, you are killing it. Many of them were boomer libs. Whole lot of the people working in entertainment back then became Reagan conservatives. Didn't tell you. Nonetheless, boomers have to tell me rap is crap. Whenever I talk too much about sports, they have to tell me stick to the issues. This is something that apparently has been a longstanding thing. Rush used to get, he called it the stick to the issues crowd. And number three, they will have to tell me they don't watch soccer or that soccer is boring. I don't know what it is. It's a boomer cultural thing. Like, I bet you if you asked my son, who's 18 years old in Generation Z, is there a thing that millennials have to do, so their parents' generation or Gen X has to do, they could come up with 50,000. And they think, by the way, lest you think that this is just, you know, everybody hates on boomers, to a Gen Zer, there is nothing more cringe than a millennial. They think millennials are the absolute most cringe. My producer, Armin, who is like the ultimate millennial, he is like Mr. 1990s. Do you realize on the 4th of July, I literally texted Armin because I was at a parade party and a bunch of the kids, I was shocked by this. They, you know, where they're singing songs afterwards and like dancing around and all that. They knew every word to Vanessa Carlton's early 2000s hit, 1,000 Miles, which is like Armin's personal anthem. And I sent him the video of like my nieces and my daughter dancing around. They all know. I said, you know what? It turns out the kids are all right. Armin texts back, put Vanessa Carlton on Mount Rushmore. So he is like the ultimate millennial. Rest assured, they think we're just as cringe. But lest you think that I was just talking about soccer, this is exactly the Balogun red card Trump controversy is exactly how the left and its propaganda media works. All right, I did say several minutes ago we're going to get to the unhinged liberal of the day, and it does indeed fit in. Let's hit it.
1: Trump is Hitler.
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0: Today's unhinged liberal of the day is none other than Sunny Hostin. She has had a long history of, you know, saying some of the dumbest stuff imaginable. And every year you get some lib talk about how they are triggered or how they are terrified by the sight of an American flag on the 4th of July. And this year it was Sunny Hostin's turn on today's edition of The View. She said she feels unsafe in neighborhoods where there are a lot of American flags.
6: There are times when I walk into a community and I see American flags all over the community and I suddenly feel unsafe.
0: Sunny Hostin, your unhinged liberal of the day. Why does she feel unsafe? Because she, as a woman of, you can predict what she is going to say. This is how tiresome the left has gotten. You can predict everything that is going to come out of her mouth next because of America's long history of racism, of sexism, of xenophobia, of bigotry, that this is not really a country that we're proud of. Mom Donnie. Mom Donnie spent 4th of July weekends over on Mom Donnie, communist, Ugandan-born mayor of New York City, talking about it. He sat down at George Washington's desk. Washington's desk, by the way, was turned around. This was so perfect for a communist. He was sitting at the desk, but the desk was facing the wrong way. It's like he's never actually worked in his life before. And he's flanked by a whole ton of recent immigrants to the United States. And he is talking about basically how this nation perpetually needs to apologize for its sins. Well, he spent his weekend apologizing for that display, saying, yeah, I do totally love America. No, he doesn't. If he did, why would he want to take down the engine of American exceptionalism, its capitalist system? No, he does not want to make America more like Norway. And if you want, I can dispel the myth that somehow Norway and Sweden and Switzerland, the Nordic socialist states, are socialist at all. Norway is a petrostate with a population of less than Wisconsin's. Its population is like 5.6 million. Wisconsin's is 5.8 million. And it's got a very generous sovereign wealth fund of like $2 trillion that it spreads across all of its people because it gets the money from the evil capitalist oil companies that are drilling in Norway, in its fjords and across the coasts of Norway. That's not socialism. That's also not what people like Zoran Mamdani want. All right, we're going to step aside for a break. When we come back, the Daily Trump Date, we will get you all of the controversy about Balogun, yes, but there was also some other stuff that President Trump talked about and did, including ringing the bell on the New York Stock Exchange from the Oval Office. Trump accounts also launched today. All of that coming up next.
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7: What's shaking, fellow sports fans? It's Andy West. Let's take a look back on this day in sports history, July 6th. We'll start off today in 1933, where the first Major League Baseball All-Star Game was played at Comiskey Park in Chicago. The American League, managed by Connie Mack, defeated the National League, managed by John McGraw, 4-2 on Babe Ruth's two-run home run. Today in 1957, Althea Gibson made history at the All England Club by becoming the first black athlete to win a Wimbledon singles title. And staying at Wimbledon, today in 2014, Novak Djokovic wins his second Wimbledon title and denies Roger Federer his record 8th by holding off the Swiss star in 5 sets. Djokovic wastes a 5-2 lead in the 4th set but holds on for a 6-7, 6-4, 7-6, 5-7, 6-4 victory.
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0: Good afternoon. I'm Dave Michaels. ICE agents detained at least five people at various laundromats around Dane County.
29: Owners of the Little Big Load laundromats say five people were detained at two South Madison locations and claim a young man was injured during a detention. The arrests are part of a wider federal immigration operation that an immigrant rights group says resulted in at least 10 detentions in the Madison area. The Department of Homeland Security says ICE made 39 arrests statewide. Madison police say local officers were not involved in the operation. Sean Maloney, Wisconsin Radio Network.
0: And after years of bidding wars and soaring prices, home buyers may finally be seeing the market tilt a little more in their favor.
30: New data from Realtor.com shows the national median list price fell 2.5% in June compared to a year ago, the steepest annual asking price decline since 2017, and the eighth straight month of price drops. Economists say more sellers are pricing homes realistically from the start instead of listing high and cutting later. Combined with slightly lower mortgage rates, the monthly payment on a typical home is about $132 less than it was a year ago. Pending home sales also climbed nearly 4%, a sign buyers are beginning to return to the market. CJ Papa, Fox News.
0: Checking the Holiday Automotive of Fond du Lac Sports Scoreboard, the U.S. men's soccer team will try to make its first quarterfinals appearance at the World Cup since 2002. They'll play Belgium tonight in the round of 16 at 7 o'clock. From the Orthopedic Associates of Wisconsin News Center, I'm Dave Michaels on Wisconsin's most listened to radio station, News Talk 1130 WISN.
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8: Hey, it's Blazer. So, did you jump in on Awaken 180's Lose 40 by the 4th? If you did, good for you. Seriously, setting a goal and actually hitting it before July 4th? I lost 7 pounds my first week with Awaken 180 and 42 pounds overall and counting. I did it all without meds. In fact, by doing it the healthy way, I went the other direction and actually decreased my meds. Metformin, gone. My A1C is 4.8. If that doesn't get your attention, nothing will. Now, if you didn't call Awaken 180 a couple of months ago, don't do the thing where you say, well, I guess I missed out. Summer's still sitting right here. Cookouts, golf, vacations, weekends, all of it. Awaken 180 won't let you fail. The program is simple. The menu's on point,

0: power to institute a review. As we explained last hour, it is in fact a disciplinary board, an 18-member independent board that meets if there is an appeal filed under what's known as Rule 27, which the U.S. men's national soccer team's attorneys, not the White House, not Trump, going through the proper protocols, it was Team USA itself. If there is an appeal, you can overturn or at least get the red card turned into probation, which Balogun's is. He is allowed to play tonight. And by the way, it's totally common for heads of state to call Gianni Infantino, the president of FIFA, all the time. Before him, Sepp Blatter. Yes, the man's name is actually Sepp Blatter, the notoriously corrupt former head of FIFA. He would get calls all the time. Infantino said he gets calls all the time, including one from Keir Starmer, UK's prime minister, who actually did the exact same thing Trump did. In any event, this is the big controversy right now. Ladies and gentlemen, that is your daily Trump date here on the Dan O'Donnell Show. 414-799-1130 on our Carpetland USA Flooring Center talk and text line. 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We now bring in Dave Spano, the CEO of Annex Wealth Management, helping you know the difference between financial advisors and know the difference between incredibly technical rules for video-assisted refereeing in soccer. I know you want to weigh in on this, Dave, because I know you're a big fan of the football. Trump did nothing wrong. I mean, like this... For those who know soccer,
1: Trump should have gave the player, instead of giving him a red card, he should give him a red hat. Right? Red
0: I like hat. That.
1: Or more importantly, the player who got it from the referee said, "Here's your red card," and the guy should have said, "Yeah, well, I got a Trump card."
0: Oh, sheepshead. I like. You came prepared for this segment, my friend. The best meme I saw was the referee showing Balogun the red card and Balogun showing him the Uno reverse card, which very well done. Yeah. Very well done, Internet. The big thing today, Dave, at the White House was indeed the first trading day of the Trump accounts. You and I have talked about this when they were first announced. This is fantastic. Because I'm sure you'll agree, the ability to generate and create and provide for your family with wealth that is simply unattainable if you are not having your money work for you and understanding the power of compounding interest, just as debt compounds, so too does interest, so too does the value of assets. The fact that the Trump administration is doing this for so many lower and middle income families is incredible. Just so we're clear, anybody can sign up for a Trump account. It is children born during the second Trump term in certain low income zip codes that will be eligible for the $1,000 basically deposit into that account.
1: Yeah, that's exactly right. And so it is for the poorest of the population, no doubt about that. And $1,000 going in. And remember that Michael Dell of Dell Corp is matching that. And he mentioned that today in the press conference. And of course, the Dell stocks reacted to it. But there's no doubt that that is really good thing. And not only that, it's a planning tool. It's one of those tools. Even if you don't go to college, you know, there are other tools. There's 529 plans. There is gifting. But this is something that can really help somebody get a great start and see and participate in the equities market. So I think it's a really good thing. And I'm glad it's got kicked off today.
0: And it couldn't have been coming at a more perfect time. I mean, we just saw a 15% rise in markets in the second quarter of 2026. That's rather remarkable for a midterm election year, isn't it?
1: It really is. And you look over at the screen right now, 53,005, over 53,000 on the Dow Jones. You know, we usually talk about the S&P 500, but just think about where the Dow Jones has gone. I'll remember, and so will you, back in March of 2009, I think it was in the low 7,000s. I'm pretty sure that the Dow was at 7,000. Here we are at 53,000. And so to think that the Dow can go to 100,000 in a shorter period of time is not an unfathomable thought. And so there's no doubt that that can happen. You talk about what is happening in the second quarter. The S&P 500 rose 15% performance portfolio return in the second quarter. That's the best performance of a second quarter in a midterm election since 1938. So that's historically incredible. The second quarter, it really is. Historically, the second quarter has not been a good return. In fact, it's the worst performing quarter of the entire four-year presidential cycle, averaging a decline of 4%. And, you know, you had all these geopolitical risks. That couldn't have been farther from what happened here, up 15% for the second quarter. And the third quarter, Dan, is setting up to be just as good. You know, the earnings estimates for third quarter are almost as good as the second quarter. So a lot of really good news. You know, we can talk about what's happening with the GDP forecast in oil and inflation coming down, but the story is really setting up nicely.
0: I mean, this is the thing that I don't think people quite appreciated, that when Trump was saying it, and pretty much everybody, Rubio was sort of seen as the cooler head with respect to Iran, when they were saying, look, this is a temporary bump in the road. This is not any long-term. And the market continued to, and it wasn't just what Rubio or Trump or anybody else was saying, the market continued to run up because the fundamentals are so strong. I mean, you look at earnings season after earnings season after earnings season, you're getting blowout after blowout after blowout. Inflation is still well within a reasonable range. The only reason that the inflation was as high as CPI was as high as it was. Remember, core inflation was not nearly as high because you strip out the much more volatile energy prices. It was because of that temporary bump when the Strait of Hormuz was shut down by crazy people. But now we're expecting another blowout number for GDP. People are seeing their net worth rise precipitously. And you're seeing oil prices go down to a lower rate than they were before this war started, all while inflation is not going up in any meaningful way. I mean, prices, look, I'm not going to deny, prices are beyond high. And we're going to explain. Federal Reserve actually has a report out about why prices are so high. I'm going to get to that in just a second. It's not going to surprise you. Let's just put it that way. But the American economy is going gangbusters right now. But you still, Dave, do have this sort of belief, especially amongst young people, Generation Z and so forth. There's this angst. I can't afford anything. All of this. I firmly believe it is because we don't have a solid foundation of financial education. And what Trump has said all along with these Trump accounts is we want to get more people educated about finance, about saving, about getting their money to work for them. You can buy incredible investments for pennies on the, now I'm not like, you know, Jordan Belfort, Leo DiCaprio in Wolf of Wall Street, right? When he calls that guy about the penny stocks. But I'm saying people, I think you need to be wealthy in order to invest. Years ago, you could have bought Palantir for like $7 a share, right? Investment is for everybody. And my point is that's what Trump is. Building wealth is a process. And when you are building wealth, things feel a lot better.
1: Yeah. And you think about the generations. I mean, you have to remember that a lot of the, you know, the younger generation, younger than Dan O'Donnell, but you know, you had 2000.
0: So like,
1: you know,
0: 80% of the population.
1: 99, 2000. So you had that, and there was bad situation. Yeah. And it was bookmarked again by the 2008, 2009 financial collapse.
0: Even worse, that is
1: what a lot of people saw, even worse. But as you say, you know, here we are closing oil today at $68.60. That is far below what it was when that conflict began. And you talked about inflation for a second. Inflation is negative -0.1 to -0.2 estimate for the quarter. So it's not only not going up, yeah. It has actually went down for the quarter. A lot of that reason is because oil has come down, and the Federal Reserve then will have room to lower interest rates. So an earnings season is good. Now, it's not going to be a bumpy ride, as Rocky Balboa said. It's not all rainbows and sunshine, right? Because yeah. we still have a lot of geopolitical risk in front of us. You still have Russia and Ukraine going at it, you know, firing away at each other. You've got Iran still not in the clear. And of course, Cuba is in front of us as well. So it won't be a straight line up, but it's certainly an opportunity to say, have a bigger picture, make sure you're aligned correctly with what's going on the second half of the year, and get your portfolio in place.
0: And I always say, get the review of that portfolio. Get started on your journey towards investment and find out what it is you own. If you own stocks, you haven't checked your portfolio in a while, why is it that you own that? How much did you pay for? What's your cost basis? Are you beating the market with your positions? Are you comfortable in the growth? Do you want to, you know, have a higher dividend? All of these questions you can get answered for free by someone who's not looking to sell you some investment product, a mutual fund or whatever, but is really looking out for you. They get a fee. They're not paid by anybody but you. That means they are a fiduciary. Annex Wealth Management, annexwealth.com. That is where you go. All right. So what is the reason that home prices have risen by 30%? Rents have gone up by 20%. The Federal Reserve has a new report out, and it's exactly what I have been telling you for quite some time. You're listening to the Dan O'Donnell Show. On the other side of this commercial break, we will get into that. Don't go anywhere.
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3: In the history of cinema, few films have been as successful as The Godfather. Francis Ford Coppola's gangster epic set a new standard not just for movies about the mafia, but for movies in general. Although, if you talk to the people who made it, The Godfather's prospects for success were far from assured. In fact, before its release, they were pretty bleak.
4: 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The movie's not gonna work. You gotta get rid of those guys, it's a disaster.
3: 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Leave the Gun, Take the Cannoli is based on my co-host Mark's best-selling book of the same title. 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Leave the Gun, Take the Cannoli features new and archival interviews with Francis Ford Coppola.
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11: Hey, this is Jamie Loftus, and this is my new weekly show, 16th Minute of Fame, the podcast where every episode I take a closer look at an internet character of the day. Who were they? What made them so notorious? How did the internet, or sometimes the algorithm, choose them? And what does a person do when they're suddenly confronted with more attention than the human psyche can handle? Take The Dress, a story that went uber viral in early 2015 in spite of being, well, kind of a boring optical illusion. A mother of the bride in Scotland took a picture of a dress she was thinking about wearing to her daughter's wedding. But She saw the dress as blue with black lace, and her daughter saw it as white with gold lace. One BuzzFeed post later, every single person on the internet was talking about the dress. But to me, the dress is a story about the last couple of months when the internet was still sort of fun. It was shortly before the stories that spread across the internet stopped being driven by exploited millennials with useless arts degrees and started being decided by algorithms hell-bent on growing internet usership at all costs. And on a long enough timeline, the story of the dress is one entangled with abuse and media exploitation. 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With the team at Cool Zone Media, we're taking these characters' 16th minute of fame to see what their moment meant to them and what it says about us.
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0: go right back to the phones and talk with Josh in New Berlin. You're on the Dan O'Donnell Show. What's going on, Josh?
1: I do miss River Splash, and to bring it up, that was probably my favorite festival.
0: Right? I went to River Splash every single year. You sound like you're the same age as me, Josh. I don't know how I can tell the age of people by voices, but consider it again. I'm going to go, you're 41 years old.
1: I got a lot more years than that.
0: Okay. I actually do suck at this. What's going on, Josh?
1: I'm a young soul or old soul, whatever.
0: Must be.
1: Summerfest, I went quite a few times, and it's wonderful, except it's always terrible the last night because there's a ticket dump.
0: Yep.
1: And all the riffraff, or whatever you want to call them, the soggy little punks, they show up in force. So I was there. I could barely get... The line to get in was unbelievably long. It was filed into one, like, line. So easily thousands of people waiting to get in. And... there's punks everywhere. They're not there for shows because it was the Bodines and Temper Trap, not usually a big groups for urban use. And they're just were hanging out everywhere in big packs.
0: I'm trying to see the urban youth with the lighter go, no, don't pass me over, singing to the Bodines. But that's it. And you got your ticket. You can be there. You have every right to be there. If it's a free ticket, if it's a paid ticket, doesn't matter. And the whole point of Summerfest is, you know, Josh, you and I have gone and we've just walked around and we've, you know, just taken in the atmosphere. When I was a high schooler, it was you used to meet by the Hawaiian shaved ice and everybody from school was there. And maybe there was a band you wanted to see. Maybe you were just going there to socialize. The problem is there is inevitably massive chaos. There's fights. And this is the thing that people need to get out of their head. When we say fights, it's not a couple people just, these are massive out of control brawls. There was actually someone very close to me. This was not last night. This was Thursday night at Summerfest. So this would have been the second. There was chaos leaving Summerfest. And there was a dude who was just on the street and he was upset that a gentleman right near my friend did not say, excuse me, as he passed. Sucker punched him in the back of the head and then flashed his gun. Is that something that we should be subject to leaving Summerfest and trying to go to the freeway Flyers? Last year, we had video, it went nationwide, of just out of control. This isn't a couple people fighting. I've been in the middle of Summerfest fights that just kind of break out next to you. These are brawls involving 30 people. It's shocking how many people jump in. And they go on for minutes and minutes and minutes. They keep breaking out. Sometimes there is just widespread vandalism that goes on, people chucking stuff, emptying garbage cans, tossing things at each other. And the fact that we have just sort of accepted this, I guess last night is Summerfest, they're going to have the free tickets. I guess this is just what happens. Well, it's Water Street. I guess this is just what happens. Let's get rid of the city of Milwaukee's response was to ban the food trucks from Water Street. You can't operate a food truck when you're going to make all of the money your food truck is going to make with the drunks coming out of the bar. Yes, a taco truck sounds really, really good coming out of the bar at 2 a.m. Can't do that, though, because people congregate around the taco trucks. They congregate around the food trucks. So Milwaukee gets rid of the food trucks. I would love to know. Bob Bauman, talking to you, brother, downtown alderman. We've got the data that says people gravitate towards the food trucks, and the food trucks are where all of the problems. No food trucks on the 4th of July, Bob. What do we ban next? How about we ban criminality? How about we actually enforce the law? We enforce loitering restrictions. We enforce blocking a public thoroughfare right of way. How about we actively clear? You don't need to arrest people. You just need to say, hey, can't be standing here. Keep a move on. If you're going to a bar, go to your bar. Can't just hang out on the sidewalk. That sort of thing used to happen. New York was way worse than Milwaukee ever was. New York City, under Mayor Rudy Giuliani, turned it around by enforcing all of this stuff. Bill Bratton, police commissioner, enforced broken windows theory of police. It was called the New York miracle because of how quickly and how dramatically things turned around. I want to see the Milwaukee miracle. I want some Democrat. Bauman, you want to regain my respect? You can keep the food trucks off of Water Street. Call for actual meaningful enforcement of the law. And beyond that, call for actual consequences. That's the district attorney's offices. That's the judges. The problem is we have got far left radical social justice socialists in these positions of power who believe it to be their mission to keep young criminals out of the criminal justice system because it's just like slavery. Because police are modern day slave catchers and prison is like a modern day slave plantation. This is honest to goodness the thought process behind this racial communist movement that is destroying fun things like River Splash and Water Street and Brady Street and Summerfest and cities like Milwaukee and again New York and Chicago and everywhere that is dumb enough to elect people who simply refuse to protect the overwhelming numbers of people, even in the worst, most poverty-stricken areas, high-crime areas of their cities, just want peace, just want quiet, just want to live their lives. They are being victimized by the people who are committing the same chaos and causing the same violent incidents and injuring the police officers. They're victimizing the people who live in their neighborhoods. If you don't want to stand up for the supposedly racist white suburban conservatives by keeping their Summerfest and their 4th of July water streets safe, why don't you think about the poor inner city black and Hispanic residents who are being constantly victimized at a much greater rate and in much higher numbers than anybody else? All right, we're going to have to wrap things up after that. I know a lot of people waiting on hold. Man, is this a frustrating issue because it just never ends. It's the constant sameness of all of this that is just so irritating.
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0: Just a couple of seconds left here on the Dan O'Donnell Show, this Monday edition. This is not new, folks. The teen takeovers, mob takeovers, street takeovers. Do you know Brady, or not Brady Street, Bradford Beach, great example of this. Huge problems with... They would just shut down Lincoln Memorial Drive and have a street takeover. This was like a decade ago. Do you know what former Sheriff David Clark did? Flooded Bradford Beach with deputies. Had a massive presence. The problem evaporated overnight. Now Bradford Beach is one of the nicest places in Milwaukee. It can be done. It was done. By a conservative Republican who actually cares about law and order. Maybe we do have a solution to this. Just bring David Clark back. He at least knew what he was doing. Out of time here on the Dan O'Donnell Show. Go Team USA. Hope you're all watching that match. Back tomorrow, 3:06 p.m.
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36: Good afternoon. I'm Dave Michaels. The Lake Geneva community continues to mourn after three kids were killed after their boat capsized on Geneva Lake when storms rolled through that area on Friday afternoon. Visit Lake Geneva CEO Stephanie Klett.
1: It is a little bit painful because of those children. And it just really is a reminder how precious life is.
36: One child did survive. All four of them were wearing life jackets. Firefighters in Racine are blaming improperly discarded fireworks for three separate house fires over the weekend. Here's Fox 6's Derica Williams.
2: One of the incidents devastated a home on Brentwood near Knoll on Sunday. Luckily, smoke alarms alerted the residents, allowing everyone to escape safely. The Racine Fire Department reports major damage to the kitchen and exterior, forcing We Energies to cut off power and gas to the property. Firefighters estimate the total damage at $97,000.
36: And the Trump administration's DOGE cost-cutting commission has now ended.
3: President Trump's 2025 executive order creating the Department of Government Efficiency also established an end to it as well, this year on July 4th. DOGE claims it saved $215 billion, including by canceling diversity, equity, and inclusion grants, terminating leases for underused office space, and slashing duplicate software licenses. Its public receipts do not fully document the headline savings claim. DOGE initially claimed it would save taxpayers $2 trillion before reducing its goal to $1 trillion and eventually falling far short of that. A message on the DOGE website says they are, quote, working to upload all its receipts. Tanya J. Powers, Fox News.
36: Checking the Holiday Automotive of Fond du Lac Sports Scoreboard, the Brewers open up a five-game series. There's a doubleheader tomorrow, weather permitting, against the Cardinals tonight in St. Louis. From the Orthopedic Associates of Wisconsin News Center, I'm Dave Michaels. 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
20: Hey, it's Blazer. So, did you jump in on Awaken 180's Lose 40 by the 4th? If you did, good for you. Seriously, setting a goal and actually hitting it before July 4th? I lost 7 pounds my first week with Awaken 180 and 42 pounds overall and counting. I did it all without meds. 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
0: This was a big decision yesterday. We had Riley Gaines on Hannity last night. For women that have had to compete with biological men, I don't think people fully recognize the trauma, the difficulty, the challenges that people have had to face. Title IX was designed to allow women to have the same opportunities as men when it comes to collegiate sports. That means the same number of scholarships, et cetera, et cetera. And it has worked out phenomenally well for young female athletes. And it's just been great. And then all of a sudden this becomes, you know, put this in the category of an issue that I never really thought I'd be talking about when I started my radio career just a couple of years ago. So the U.S. Supreme Court, there's an article out there. Mary Kate Marshall wrote it. The U.S. Supreme Court just moved us closer to leveling the playing field. It says, in a decision that defends justice and biological reality, the court upheld laws in West Virginia and Idaho that preserve fairness and safety for female athletes by keeping men out of women's sports. I mean, it's hard to imagine that so many Democrats this year, and this goes back to, I think, the most important midterm elections in our lifetime, that there are so many Democrats, you know, that are out there still championing the right of men to play women's sports and the right of men to be in women's locker rooms. I really don't understand the mindset here. There are biological differences between men and women. I look at somebody like, you know, Tallarico, who's running for Senate in Texas, and he thinks there's six genders, and he thinks God is non-binary, and he is championing the right of biological men to have access to abortion. Maybe I have to go back to school. Maybe I need to update my classes in biology, because I didn't even know that was physically possible, but Anyway, the Supreme Court affirming a very clear meaning of the law, common sense, and the Supreme Court's decision affirming the state's government ability to recognize the inherent, frankly obvious, biological differences between men and women. And in doing so, the justices, they threw cold water on years of what has been a cultural, political pressure to deny that simple reality, that simple truth. Anyway, so we are trying to get to the bottom of this. Anyway, here to weigh in on this is Kristen Wagoner. She's the president and CEO of Alliance Defending Freedom, and they are the nation's top legal group that has been fighting to protect women's sports and biological reality. And by the way, she is joined by her client, Mary Kate Marshall, who wrote the piece I was just reading from, who happened to be a former collegiate athlete who ran track and cross country at Idaho State University. And she and her teammate, Madison Kenyon, who both received scholarship to run track. And she had invested years and years of effort into becoming the great runner she was and is. And she felt the thrill when she finished a race. But that was, you know, swept away when she and her teammates were then displaced by a male athlete. Now, I've had two of my own children that are into athletics. And, you know, the amount of time, effort, energy, sacrifice that goes into being an athlete, whatever sport it happens to be, it's an enormous amount of sacrifice for these young people. Anyway, we welcome both of you to the program. Let me ask you, Mary Kate, because you live this. What was it like for you? I've talked to Riley Gaines at length about it, but what was it like for you?
1: Well, growing up, I was always into sports, and I always dreamed about being a collegiate athlete. And the hours that goes into that, the sacrifice, and then getting to the collegiate level, getting a scholarship, getting an education, and then being told that I have to compete against a man, stepping on the line, seeing him next to me, knowing that the race hadn't even started, but the result was already in. Like, it's deflating, and it's unfair.
0: You know, and to do that, I can imagine it's deflating. When it first happened to you, what was running through your head? You know, again, when I started radio a number of decades ago, I don't think this was an issue that was on my mind that I'd ever be talking about. And here we are.
1: Yeah, I never thought this would be an issue. Our coach sat us down before our first cross country season that we were going to be competing against him and told us he had taken the year off to transition. So we were unsure, but it was clear as day after the first race that this was unfair. He beat out a bunch of women, pushed my teammate off the podium, and yeah, we were afraid for what was next if this was allowed to keep happening.
0: Yeah, let me get your involvement in all of this, Kristen Wagoner, because you really went to the mat for Mary Kate and for other people as well. Tell us about your involvement and your involvement in this case and what this decision yesterday by the Supreme Court means to you.
17: We're rejoicing. We're just so delighted. But I do think it's important not just for Americans to understand what happened yesterday, but what it took to get there, because it's tenacity, and it's required by all of us. First of all, Maddie and MK, they have been courageous. They aren't just former athletes. They were actual parties to the U.S. Supreme Court case yesterday. So we heard a lot, and you'll hear a lot in the media about this boy who identifies as a girl in the case. But Maddie and MK were also, they were representing the girls in the case. And, you know, they took a lot of heat for that for a number of years, 6 years. And I'm just grateful for their courage, as well as the attorneys general of both Idaho and West Virginia, who we were able to represent these athletes in the case, as well as the states of Idaho and West Virginia. But that team was led by those courageous attorneys general. So in terms of what the court's decision was, it basically told us what we all already knew. Biology is real, and it matters in sports. But it highlighted the fact that neither the Constitution nor Title IX require an overhaul of girls' sports, and that we are right to make the distinction in sports on sex. That's the clearest, most objective, workable line. So it was a great victory, but what it answered was whether the 27 states that have passed laws to protect women and girls can still do so. So we're going on to the 23 states to fix those as well.
0: I mean, Kristen, would you define my viewpoint as toxic masculinity, if I just pointed out what I think is pretty obvious, is that generally speaking, and there are exceptions, that men biologically are stronger than women physically. Doesn't mean they're better, doesn't mean they're smarter, doesn't mean women don't have incredible gifts that men don't have. It just means that biologically, men physically, overall, in most cases, not all cases, tend to be stronger than women. Is that a fair statement?
17: Yes, and it's what the court actually found yesterday, which was thrilling. I mean, there's overwhelming science to this. Yes, we can see it with our own eyes, but it also, there's overwhelming science that says the stronger, they hit harder, they jump higher, they run faster, bigger lungs, bigger aerobic capacity, bigger hearts. I mean, there's just no question that we're made differently, and those differences should be celebrated, not erased. The court's decision, the majority decision, was written by Justice Kavanaugh. And I have to tell you, after 10 years of working on this, we filed the first case in 2017 on behalf of high school athletes. After 10 years of working through this, to finally see Justice Kavanaugh write this decision, you can tell he's a father of girls, he's a coach of girls, and he said the girls matter. And in the case, the male who was at issue in the West Virginia case, during just a couple of years, he displaced 470 girls 1,400 times, took two regional championships and a state championship away from those girls. And then he threatened our client, who was on his team, with sexual assault as well in the locker room, referring to his male genitalia and what he was going to do to the woman. Girls don't talk like that. So again, it's, as you led in your comments, it's not just about sports. It's about privacy. It's about safety. And it's about celebrating who we were created to be, male and female.
0: So what do you think the ramifications of this are? When Title IX was first created, I actually think it was a very good thing for women because it gave them an equal playing field. Historically, prior to Title IX, scholarships, athletic scholarships would tend to go to men and men's sports, but you see an explosion in terms of women's sports. I don't care if it's the WNBA or, you know, they even have a women's professional hockey league now. I mean, whatever sport it happens to be, women are competing at the highest levels, but they're competing against other women.
17: You're absolutely right. And the court in the decision itself documented those facts. There was a significant amount of briefing that occurred that went, you know, to talk about what happened over the last 50 years. Why was Title IX important? It was important because girls weren't getting equal opportunities. And it wasn't just on the athletic field. It was, curriculum. There was discrimination on the basis of what classes you could enroll in, discrimination on what majors you could specialize in college. But in terms of the athletic competitions, we know that, for example, women's sports accounted for only 2% of annual college athletic spending prior to 1972. And this statute has led to much more significant spending, but also significantly more women participating. And 94% of senior female executives, they participated in collegiate athletics because it doesn't just produce strong bodies, it also can produce strong minds, character, and virtue.
0: All right, quick break. More on the Supreme Court decision as it relates to men, biological men playing women's sports. More with Kristen Wagner on the other side. Also, we'll continue more with Mary Kate. She wrote this op-ed on FoxNews.com yesterday. This was a big win for her and much more. Coming up straight ahead, 800-941-SHAWN. Our number, we'll get to your calls also coming up.
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0: All right, inflation fears are back as the Treasury yields now hit their highest levels in nearly 20 years. 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
33: 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In 2021 and 2022, the woods became a home to activists from all over the country.
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33: Until one day, everything just shatters open.
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